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1: 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It's currently 67 degrees in King City, 74 in Paso Robles, 65 in Santa Maria, 69 in Santa Barbara, and here at the KCBX studios in San Luis Obispo, it's now 71 degrees. We can look for partly cloudy skies tonight with a few coastal fogs developing overnight, otherwise mostly clear. King City is expecting a high of 85 tomorrow, Paso Robles 71, Atascadero 68, and Santa Ynez 76 degrees. In the coastal valley, Salinas have a high forecast of 66, San Luis Obispo 68, and Santa Maria 67. Along the coast, Cambria 64, Avila Beach 65, and Santa Barbara 67 degrees. 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At 6:30, join us for Ryan Orr. 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Stay tuned.

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1: What is the meaning of the Supreme Court's final decisions of its term? They ruled the Constitution guarantees birthright citizenship. The court also ruled on transgender athletes and campaign finance. We'll analyze those decisions on the next Morning Edition from NPR News.
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0: 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Scott Newman, NPR News.
1: Stocks finished higher across the board on Wall Street as the labor market remained surprisingly strong last month. 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
2: It's KCBX at 5:32, and I'm Hank Adley with a look at today's KCBX News. Lawmakers passed and Governor Gavin Newsom signed a budget last night for the upcoming fiscal year that starts tomorrow. Cap Radio's Laura Fitzgerald has more on the $351 billion spending plan.
3: The budget represents a deal between Governor Gavin Newsom and the legislature after months of negotiations. It zeroes out the state's deficit the next two fiscal years. This final version rejects many of the social services cuts Newsom originally proposed, like for health care for immigrants without legal status and in-home supportive service workers. The spending plan also caps corporate tax credits and taxes digital software sales to bring in more revenue. It also directs the Department of Finance to present options to the legislature next year for taxing corporations to subsidize Medi-Cal coverage for their lower-earning employees. Counties and election officials also got more funding to be able to purchase new tabulation equipment and hire additional staff ahead of the November election. The final spending plan amounts to $351 billion. That's up from the $215 billion budget Newsom approved during his first year in office.
2: That's Cap Radio's Laura Fitzgerald. California food banks are getting a boost. Attorney General Rob Bonta reached a settlement agreement with three egg producers accused of illegally driving up egg prices. Investigators found that Calmaine Foods, Versova, and Hickman's were coordinating bids to make eggs appear more expensive than they really were. Now nearly 9 million eggs will be donated to California food banks to help families struggling with food costs. The companies also agreed to stop the alleged price fixing and pay $3.3 million to the states involved. Movie night at the Palm Theater San Luis Obispo Film Center just got better. Starting in July, moviegoers will be able to enjoy locally sourced beer and wine, and Palm members will get $1 off beer and wine all month. KCBX News continues at about a half hour. For KCBX, I'm Hank Hadley. It's 5:35, and you're listening to NPR's All Things Considered.

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1: 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Thanks for tuning in tonight. I'm Hank Hadley with a look at tonight's KCBX weather forecast. It's currently 64 in King City, 69 in Paso Robles, 60 in Santa Maria, 61 in Santa Barbara, and here at KCBX in San Luis Obispo, it is 66 degrees. Look for partly cloudy skies tonight, otherwise mostly sunny and warm tomorrow. King City is expecting a high of 85 degrees, Paso Robles 71, Atascadero 68, and San Ynez should see a high of 76 degrees. In the coastal valley, Salinas has a forecast of 66, San Luis Obispo 68, and Santa Maria 67. Along the coast, Cambria has a forecast of 64, Avila Beach 65, and Santa Barbara 67 degrees. 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All Things Considered continues till 6:30, then at 6:30 it's Jukebox Revival. Ryan Orr is your host tonight until 8 o'clock. Then at 8 o'clock, stay tuned, Laura Joynes takes over for tonight's Picking Up the Tempo. 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

That was a brand new one from Jim James. The album is Wowed Out. It comes out in August. A solo record from Jim James, the frontman for My Morning Jacket, one of my favorite bands. And that song was called Come Again. He's this would be the third album that he has put out solo, and played every instrument on In Plain Sight, the one that came out a few years back. And I love Jim James, very unique voice, and looking forward to that album coming out in August. Before that, the KCBX featured album of the week is Alila Diane. The album is called Who's Keeping Time, and the song is California. I'll play another track from her later in the show, but that is the KCBX featured album of the week, Who's Keeping Time by Alila Diane. Before that, His Golden Messenger, Brother, Do You Know the Road? And then kicking this jukebox revival off was Beck with special guest Sierra Farrell, Ride Lonesome, a single out very recently, I think in the last like week and a half or something, by Beck. And Sierra Farrell is just such a busy woman, collaborating with so many amazing artists. It's crazy. It's like makes your head spin. You start looking at her channel on any digital streaming platform, and it's like, man, she is just all over the place with so many different eclectic types, and such an amazing voice and talent in our generation. And it's so nice to see her working hard out there. I have a good friend, Kenny, who is his band is the Water Boys, and they're playing with Sierra Farrell now, which is pretty wild. I don't know if you've heard of the Water Boys, but they're an awesome band, bluegrass band. They kind of lean on the side of like punk bluegrass, which is very interesting. But shout out to Kenny out there in the Water Boys. Great band. Awesome. This is Central Coast Public Radio, KCBX. My name is Ryan. The show is Jukebox Revival. I'm with you till 8 p.m. tonight, and stay tuned after my show for Picking Up the Tempo with Laura from 8 to 10 p.m., and then head over to kcbx.org when you get a chance to check out everything we have to offer over there. 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Transitions Mental Health. 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July 8th is Derek Sen. July 22nd is Azir Wilson. August 12th is Ricky Berger. August 26th is Emily Laliotis. September 9th is Natalie Hoskins. September 23rd is Miss Leo. Admission is free. 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It's held in the patio at the Growing Grounds downtown, 956 Choro Street in San Luis Obispo. You can bring your own food and drink and enjoy the music and good company. 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Sounds like a pretty cool series. I definitely will go down and check that out. Derek sounds awesome. I love seeing him live. Doesn't play out as much as he used to, but I know he listens to the show, so maybe this will be a little motivating for you, Derek. Hope you're doing good out there. Sweet. Well, let's jump into some more music here. This is a band. They basically coined the phrase Zamrock, which is the band acronym for We Intend to Cause Havoc. And they are playing Slippery Rock on August 23rd. It's a Wednesday. I'm sorry, August 26th, which is a Wednesday. Great, great band. We've hosted them one time before, and they don't come around too often, but they are amazing live. And this is their song, Lazy Bones. Here's Witch. Enjoy.

Mr. Pokey Lafarge with a new single called The Thing. We love Pokey Lafarge. It'll be good to have him back sometime soon. I'm sure he'll be routing around here in the fall or spring like he always does, him solo or duo or with his band. Either way, he's a great talent. Love his music. And that's a brand new one called The Thing. Before that, Quicksilver Messenger Service with Dino's Song, an outtake from the 1967 sessions. And then We Intend to Cause Havoc, which with their song Lazy Bones off the album Lazy Bones, Zamrock. And they will be playing the Slow Brew Rock on August 26th. It's a Wednesday. 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My name is Ryan. The show is Jukebox Revival. I'm with you till 8 p.m. tonight and picking up the tempos from 8 to 10 with Laura. So we got you covered for the next 2 and 3.5 hours, which is nice. So just relax, you know, kick your feet up, enjoy this this early summer weather, which appears to be quite mild for this time of year. But I guess, you know, we're in a little bit of the June gloom vibe, and I can't say I'm too bummed about it because I'm sure the heats are right around the corner. Hope everybody's having a great time, and yeah, still feeling the good energy post Live Oak Music Festival. Such an awesome experience. I'm seeing all the pictures and photos and videos and all that stuff, and it's nice to relive that. 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Awesome. Well, I am going to jump into some more music here. This is Aretha Franklin with Eleanor Rigby. Enjoy.

So it appears I'm having a little technical difficulties. This is not going to be Aretha Franklin. This is going to be Dr. John with Mama Roo. Here we are. Thanks for listening. Enjoy.

The Amazing Chaparral, Jesse Woods and Zella Day with Don't Waste Your Prayers. Great song, great band. And I mean, if you listen to the show, you know I'm a big fan of Chaparral. Zella Day and Jesse Woods just got married about a month ago out of Pappy and Harriet's down there in Pioneertown. And congratulations to them. They're amazing. Amazing duo. I mean, personally, it seems like they're doing great. And then professionally, they write amazing music together. Their band is awesome. And looking to have them back in the fall or early spring out here in the beautiful Central Coast. So cross your fingers on that. JJ Cale before that with Cherry. And then the Charities with Angel Eyes. The Charities, it's a three-band bill that's going on. And the date for that is on the 29th of August. It's a Saturday. It's over at Sobu Rock, and it's the Charities. It's Mestizo Beat, and if you don't remember Mestizo Beat from Live Oak Music Festival, then you might not have gone to Live Oak Music Festival, because that was an incredible set, and they announced the show on stage, but it's Nidia Gonzalez also, so a three-band bill. That's August 29th with the Charities. Check that out. The song was Angel Eyes off the album Bring You Love. And then Mama Ru, Dr. John, replaced Aretha Franklin, because that song just decided it didn't want to play. And I apologize for the dead air time. Every second of dead air time feels like 10 minutes. So thanks for sticking with me on that. This is Central Coast Public Radio, KCBX. We're in operating 90.1 FM in San Luis Obispo, Santa Maria, Los Osos Bay, Moro Bay, and Pismo Beach, Cambria, San Simeon, Solvang, Goleta. We're at 90.9. In Cayucas and Northern Moro Bay, we're at 91.1. In Templeton, Atascadero, Lockwood, Greenfield, Gonzales, and Bradley, we're at 91.7. And in Orchid, Los Alamos, Lompoc, Vandenberg Village, we're at 95.1. 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And, you know, you've helped us continue to bring you great music to this local area and beyond for the last 50 years and counting. Once again, we have an app out now, which is super handy. I downloaded it the day it came out and been using it ever since. You might want to check it out. It's at the Apple Store, and it's so much fun. So it makes it even easier to listen to shows on demand, especially this one, Jukebox Revival. I'm here till 8 p.m. Got about another 45 minutes, and then Picking Up the Tempo is after me from 8 to 10. So we got you covered for a little bit. Let's jump into some more music here. This is Israel Nash off his album Israel Nash's Rain Plans. The song is called Through the Door. Enjoy.

That was Mr. Bob Dylan along the Watchtower. Sway Wild before that, Coming and Going featuring Birds of Chicago. And Sway Wild is going to be playing the Whale Rock Music Festival that takes place the weekend of September 19th. It's a great fest. Super local, fun people that go every single year. I always have a blast attending myself with the family. And the lineup's awesome. It's local natives, Larkin Poe, Chima Funk, Raylan Baxter, Gabby Moreno, Polyrhythmics, great band. Sway Wild, like I said, Wolf Jet, Elysian Moon, Samba Loca, Dante Marsh and the Vibesetters, and more. You can go over to whalerockfest.com to grab some tickets, and that's always a really good community event. And then before that was Israel Nash with Through the Door to start that segment off. This is listener-supported public radio, KCBX. My name is Ryan. The show is Jukebox Revival, and I got about 30 minutes left after my show is picking up the tempo from 8 to 10. And, you know, it's just one of so many great radio programs we have on KCBX. Depending on what type of music you like, you know, me and Laura, both our shows back-to-back is kind of the Americana folk, some soul up in there. You can do Beyond the Fringe, which is after picking up the tempo. That's from 10 to 1 a.m. There is a great folk show on Saturday with Janelle Younger. It's called The Broken Spoke Folk Show. It's from 12 to 3. That's one of my favorites. You got Night Train, which is it's the eclectic, like, blues soul show that Neil Losey does every Saturday from 9 to 12. And of course, he has The Morning Cup also from 9 to 12 a.m. Night Train is from 9 to 12 p.m. So Neil is a beast. He does 3-hour sets 6 days a week. That is amazing. Neil Losey is an anomaly, and we are so grateful to have him. I'm grateful to, you know, work with him. He's such an inspiring person when it comes to music. The guy's an encyclopedia of music, and it's always cool to see what he comes up with every week for the KCBX Featured Album of the Week, which is probably the perfect segue to our next song here. This is Alila Diane. This is the second song I played off of our KCBX Featured Album of the Week this week. It's called Who's Keeping Time? And this is a song called In My Own Time. So if you haven't heard of Alila Diane, you should check her out. She's playing across the California coast here, a little California run in early August, not playing Slo County, but she'll be up at the Chapel NSF, and she's in Ojai River, the Ojai Valley Lodge, which is a great place to see a concert too, super intimate. So this is Alila Diane, the song's called In My Own Time.

That was a Sacred Mushrooms with the Yellow Fellow off the album Wait Until Tomorrow from Groovy Garage Rock Records. Before that, Rose City Band, Wildflowers, off their album Summer Long. Mr. Raylan Baxter before that with his version of a Bermuda Highway, which is a My Morning Jacket song, and that's off his album Soho EP. And I just spoke of the Whale Rock Music Festival. Raylan Baxter is also playing that. It's the weekend of September 19th out at Castoro Cellars in beautiful Templeton out there in the vineyards. And I love Raylan Baxter so much. He's such an amazing artist, solo with a band, whatever. His songwriting is amazing, and it'll be great to have him back in the Central Coast. I feel like he's a nice soundtrack to this area. And then Riley Walker before that with On the Banks of the Old Kishwaukee off his album Primrose Green. And then the KCBX Featured Album of the Week, Alila Diane, Who's Keeping Time is the album. The song is In My Own Time. This is listener-supported Central Coast Public Radio, KCBX. My name is Ryan. The show is Jukebox Revival. And I got time for one more song. I've been doing this little trend where I've been doing just select Grateful Dead tunes across the span, just live stuff to end my show. It's been really fun. And this one is Tennessee Jed Live 1972. It's Europe 72 Disc 1. And I want to say thank you so much for listening. I appreciate you. I will see you next Tuesday. Have a great week. Take care of each other. Have an awesome 4th of July weekend. I hope you all stay safe out there. This is Grateful Dead, Europe 72, Tennessee Jed. Enjoy.

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Hey, welcome. Thanks for being here tonight and joining me on Picking Up the Tempo. This is our doubleheader night. First, Ryan, and you know, I had to match Ryan's song there, Going Out with the Grateful Dead. I thought we would come in with some 2007 Radiohead. And got a lot stored up for you tonight. A lot of new artists, a lot of old favorites. So yeah, thanks for being here with me on Picking Up the Tempo. And you know, if you have to step out or go somewhere, guess what? You can take me with you because the KCBX app has you covered. You can just download it on Android or iPhone and listen anywhere you go. So let's keep our music going right here on Picking Up the Tempo, KCBX.

gone. Digging through my refrigerator, I'm gone. Cowboy hat, my old Levi's, I'm gone. Cup of Joe and a pint is driving, I'm gone.

And that is John R. Miller. We heard a double shot from him from his upcoming album called The Great Unknowing, and we heard Don't Bet on Me and Tollbooth. John R. Miller is a, I guess, alt-country soul kind of artist. Alt-country, definitely from, born in Washington, D.C., but grew up in West Virginia. And you can kind of hear that twang in some of the words that he says. And he recorded his upcoming album, The Great Unknowing, in Tulsa, Oklahoma. So looking forward to hearing that. If you're in Nashville, you can go hear him at the Opry on July 23rd. Or if you're in southern Denmark for the incredible Tender Festival, that is a great place to go. August 16th, you can catch John R. Miller there if you're traveling. This is KCBX. My name is Laura, and welcome. If you're just joining us to Picking Up the Tempo, the Americana show, our kind of doubleheader show on Tuesday nights. First, we got Ryan, and then Picking Up the Tempo until 10 o'clock. You can always reach out to me, Laura, at kcbx.org. All right, next artist we have is Rachel Baiman. This is her song called The Vine That Ate the South. Rachel Baiman and Nick.

And that's Alicia Blue with her song Backwards Again. Olivia Wolf before that, Lucky One. Luke Grimes with Hold On. And at the top, Rachel Bayman and Nick Jamerson with The Vine That Ate the South. And, you know, normally it just pops up in the car, but I've noticed that it's that's not working in the metadata. So we're trying to get that fixed because I know people like to know what songs are playing. But I think you can maybe see it on the app. So it's a good time to tell you about the new KCBX app. You don't have to sit in a parked car just to hear the end of a great song, which I do a lot. 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Through August 8th at the Art Center in Morro Bay. So Thursday, 2 to 3:30 through August 8th. For more information, visit the website artcentermorrobay.org or go to our calendar tab on our website or app, kcbx.org. All right, next up, I have an artist called Leon Majcen. I think it's Majcen, M-A-J-C-E-N, Majcen. He's from Bosnia. And he came over with his parents during the war, grew up in Florida. And, you know, he's like early 20s, something like that. And I like his music. So I hope you like it, too. This is a song, Thinking About.

And that's the artist Donnie Van Slee with his song Heavier Weight. And, you know, I love reading about what people do, but he started out as a chiropractor and he was going to open his practice in Florida. He's from a little town called Weekiwachi. And he decided to audition at Tootsie's and he got the audition. And, you know, one thing led to another. So now he has a music career instead of being a chiropractor. But I guess you can always do that, right? Before that, Joby Riccio with her song Instead, we heard Leon Majsen, Thinking About Love, and at the top was Lefty Rosa, Find My Way Back Home. And this is picking up the tempo. If you're just joining us, welcome on this beautiful Tuesday night on the Central Coast. We are KCBX serving San Luis Obispo, Southern Monterey, and Santa Barbara counties. 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Okay, what did I fail to mention, or what do I want to tell you about? Let's put it that way. I told you about block printing with Legos. That sounds pretty fun. But I want to also tell you about the Lighthouse Atascadero. And they're inviting you to an event called All Comers Track Meet each Saturday in July, 4:30 to 9 at Atascadero High School. 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Athletes of all ages and skills can participate in races, relays, field events, etc. So for details, visit the website at lighthouseatascadero.org or go to our calendar tab, kcbx.org. All right, let's keep this music going. Next song is from the artist Dasha, her song, Oh Anna. This is live from the Opry in Nashville.

And that is Chloe Kim with her song, He Still Listens to the Radio. Waylon Payne before that, Weed by the Wall. Waylon Payne is, gosh, she's an older outlaw kind of country artist. And he has a new album out, and that's a song from it, Weed by the Wall. And at the top was Dasha with her song, Oh Anna, live from the Opry. And this is KCBX HD1 San Luis Obispo, KMBX HD1 San Ardo, streaming at kcbx.org. 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This week it is Alayla Diane, and her album is called Who's Keeping Time? And we're going to hear a song from it called California.

And that is the band Bones and Jones, a five-piece Australian kind of indie alt-rock country, alt-country band from the Victoria Surf Coast region. That song is from 2024. There's all kinds of interesting facts about these guys. They live and work out of a converted old apple orchard on the Surf Coast. And, you know, I think they just make a great sound. So then before that, we heard Scott Ballou. And Scott Ballou is also an interesting guy. That album or song, Good Luck Kid, is from his album Talking to the Mountains. The band behind him, Paradiso, is like an all-star band. Michael Knowles in it, a bunch of other musicians from other bands. And I was blown away when I was reading the little liner note about it. So Good Luck Kid, Scott Ballou. And before that, the Mont Vales, and we heard Sumbuck, We Will Dance Again. And our Casey Beck's album of the week, Alayla Diane, with her album, Who's Keeping Time, and we heard California. And this is Picking Up the Tempo. If you're just joining us, my name's Laura, and you can always reach out to me, Laura, at kcbx.org. 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Don't have to miss a beat. Okay, what is up next? Well, Aretha Franklin, she put out the album I Never Loved a Man the Way I Love You. It's the album which Respect is on, but it's the one where Jerry Wexler took her away from Capitol Records and brought her out to LA, and she recorded these songs, a lot of them written with her sister Carolyn and some other people like the sax player King Curtis. He performed with his orchestra, King Curtis Orchestra. Unfortunately, King Curtis, I didn't know this. I just, that he died 1971 at the age of 37. So that's kind of sad, but I've always liked King Curtis. And so I didn't know this little fact. So I learned something tonight. So we're going to hear a song from it. Maybe it's not a song, you know, but it's called Save Me from Aretha Franklin.

Oh, not quite yet. That's S.G. Goodman with her song Supertramp. Sierra Farrell with American Dreaming, Fuel Guide to Be Lost. John Craigie with Call Me a Bullet. And Aretha Franklin at the top from her probably the best soul record ever released, I Never Loved a Man the Way I Love You. And that's a song that Respect is on. But we heard Save Me. Is that right? Yes, Save Me. And this is Picking Up the Tempo. My name's Laura. And this is KCBX serving San Luis Obispo, Southern Monterey, and Santa Barbara counties. 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And checking in with our community calendar, remember that there is a red carpet screening of the new film, The Strawberry, on Monday, July 6th from 5 to 7 at the Bay Theater in Morro Bay. The movie, which is based on a true story, is written by Cambria screenwriter Steve Brody and filmed here on the Central Coast. For more information, visit the website at morrobaymovie.com or go to our calendar page, kcbx.org. And keep in mind our new app, if you haven't gotten it yet, make sure you do that. Super easy. 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And then that way it just makes it super easy to listen to KCBX on demand anywhere. You never miss a song or news or anything. Okay, the next artist we're going to listen to is a guy named Ian Noe. And we've heard him before on the show, but, you know, I was just looking at his creds and, you know, I don't think he has a label. So if I were a label rep, I think I would sign this guy, Ian Noe, off this mountaintop.

And that is the two tracks, their song called Milky Way from their album Seasons Unknown. It's a nice song. Clover County, Virginia Slim, AJ Lee and the Blue Summit with Seaside Town, and Ian Noe, the guy I'm going to sign if I had a label, Off This Mountaintop. And this has been Picking Up the Tempo, another edition of that. And join me every Tuesday night from 8 to 10 for Americana music. That's our big umbrella, we call it, but there's a lot of things that fits inside that umbrella. Like the last song I'm going to play, another from Aretha Franklin, from probably the best soul album ever put out, I Never Loved a Man the Way I Love You. So I found one more song I want to play from you for you, because, you know, sometimes albums just kind of pop up in the studio and I'm like, wait, 1967? I've never heard this. So I figure you probably haven't either. So we're going to listen to something like that. Okay, we have to check in. We're going to check in with the community calendar one more time and find something wonderful that I want to tell you about. The San Luis Repertory Theater presents a family musical called Finding Nemo from July 10th through July 19th at their location in downtown San Luis Obispo. The show features students participating in Slow Reps Academy of Creative Theater program. For tickets and performance times, visit the website at slowrep.org or just go to our calendar tab at kcbx.org. And also remember the Friends of the Ndopomo Library and their used book sale on Saturday, July 11th from 10 to 2 at the library on Teff Street in Ndopomo. 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Okay, so it's time to get ready for Sal's show, Beyond the Fringe. It's coming up here for you in about 5 minutes. And we have one more song. So this is, again, from Aretha Franklin's 1967 album, a song written with her sister, Carolyn, and King Curtis and his orchestra playing in there. So pretty amazing. The cover is very cool, too. If I could show it to you, I would, but maybe you know what that looks like. All right, here we go, and I will see you back here next week, next Tuesday, 8 o'clock, for some more great music. And remember to reach out to me at laura@kcbx.org if you want to talk about anything and tell me your favorite songs and what you might want to hear. All right, did I get the buttons right? Oops, I got the wrong button. Here we go. Yeah, the button's not working. Here we go.

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Hey, it's 10 o'clock. It's time for Beyond the Fringe. I'm your host, Sal Espina. Tonight, hey, it's a fifth Tuesday. We'd like to have fun on the fifth Tuesday, more fun than usual. Tonight's edition will be more like that. We have several albums, actually, celebrating birthdays, one by Alan Parsons, one by Brand X, and one by Frank Zappa and the Mothers. But we're going to kick off the program, as we like to do, with the KCBX Featured Album of the Week. It's by Alila Diane. It's entitled Who's Keeping Time?

New music from Rufus Stramas from their album Maury's Rock Boutique. We heard Wasteland Part 1. Ahead of that, Nat Sylvan from his new Monumentada release. And he did the track Make Somebody Proud. And you may know Nat as the vocalist on live Peter Gabriel shows. Check it out sometime. Pavlov's Dog ahead of that from their latest Wonderlust. We heard Solid Water, Liquid Sky. And that followed up a Leela Diane, Piss, Coffee, Wine, or Blood or Wine from the KCBX featured album of the week, Who's Keeping Time. 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As we mentioned earlier, we have some birthday celebrations. An Alan Parsons classic turned 50, a Frank Zappa classic turned 60, and then Brand X also coming up later. But right now, here's Fearful Symmetry from their new album, I've Started So I'll Finish. This track is The Dance of the Gili Doo.

Brand new music from ESP Project. I believe the album dropped Friday, and it's entitled Extra Sensory Perception. I'd like to thank Cheryl for handing that off to me. And we heard ESP Project in the track Random Stars. Ahead of that, a double shot of Big Big Train from their latest album, Woodcut. We heard Cut and Run and Hawthorne White. And we kicked off that set with Fearful Symmetry and the Dance of the Gili Do. 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Just a reminder, top of the hour, it's some Alan Parsons. Then we got some Frank Zappa. Then we got some Brand X. But right now, here's Panzer Papa from Sommerisk Suite and the track Permutut Panzer Rock.

New music from Versa from their album A Voyage, A Destination. We heard Pool of the Naiads, and that featured Wobbler and Eric Gillette. And ahead of that, we heard Panzerpapa with Permutiert Panzerrock from their album Summerisk Suite. 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As promised, we are celebrating the fact that the album Tales of Mystery and Imagination by the Alan Parsons Project turned 50 years old this week. So we thought we'd play you a chunk, and it originally came out in 1976, but hey, in 1987, Alan Parsons remixed it for CD because you can get more stuff flowing together on CD. So here's an extended suite of tracks, starting off with Dr. Tar and Professor Feather.

Shadows of shadows passing. It is now 1831, and as always, I am absorbed with a delicate thought. It is how poetry has indefinite sensations, to which end music is an essential, since the comprehension of sweet sound is our most indefinite conception. Music, when combined with a pleasurable idea, is poetry. Music without the idea is simply music. Without music or an intriguing idea, color becomes pallor. Man becomes carcass. Home becomes catacomb. And the dead are but for a moment motionless.

The Alan Parsons Project from the album Tales of Mystery and Imagination, which turned 50 this week. We heard a suite of tracks. We heard System of Dr. Tarr and Professor Feather. Then we heard the medley of The Fall of the House of Usher, Prelude, Arrival, Intermezzo, Pavane, and Fall. Again, Alan Parsons Project, Tales of Mystery and Imagination. Now with more extra Edgar Allan Poe, courtesy of Orson Welles. You're listening to Beyond the Fringe right here on KCBX, serving San Luis Obispo, Southern Monterey, and Santa Barbara counties. Now we're going even 10 years back. Further than that, we're going to 1966 and... just over the weekend, this album celebrated 60 years. It's the debut album of Frank Zappa and the Mothers of Invention, entitled Freak Out. And hey, what the heck? We're Beyond the Fringe. We're going to play side four, featuring this classic tune.

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0: because I've been checking it out, baby. 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And I'm telling you, it can't happen here. Oh, darling, it's important that you believe me, bop, bop, bop, bop, that it can't happen here. Who could imagine that they would freak out somewhere in Kansas?
1: Kansas.
0: Who could imagine that they would freak out in Minnesota? Who could imagine?

0: Plastic folks, you know it won't happen here. You're safe, mama. You're safe, baby. You just put the TV dinner and you make it. Oh, we're gonna get a TV dinner and cook it up. Oh, get a TV dinner and cook it up. Cook it up. Oh, and it won't happen here.
1: No, man, you guys.
0: But they would
1: freak out
0: in the suburbs. I remember Tutu, I remember Tutu, I remember Tutu, they had a swimming pool. I remember Tutu, I remember Tutu, they had a swimming pool.

0: Cozy.
1: Yes, yes.
2: Oh, yeah.
1: Yes, I've always loved it. Yes, I agree, man. It really makes it. Yeah. It's a real scene, man. It really makes it.
0: Susie, you just got to town, and we've been very interested in your development.
3: Forget it.

0: Susie?
1: Yes.
0: Susie Cream Cheese?
1: Yes.
0: This is the voice of your conscience, baby. I just want to check one thing out with you. You don't mind, do you?
1: What?
0: Susie Cream Cheese, honey, what's got into you?

Yeah.

America's wonderful. Wonderful, wonderful, wonderful, wonderful, wonderful, wonderful, wonderful, wonderful, wonderful. It really makes it.

0: anything out of my mind yet.
1: Oh, yeah.
2: Wow.
1: Crazy
0: man.
2: Flash.
1: No.
0: But
1: no.
0: But you, your mind, you come at the yellow.
1: Oh, wow.
0: Yeah,
1: it's happening, man.
0: But you're the king, guys.
1: Flash, man. Flash,
0: no,
1: man. Flash, man.
0: Oh,
1: wow.
0: Don't you wait?
1: Skies are moving.
0: My yes, sir.
1: No, no. Yeah.
3: Cream cheese.
1: Cream cheese.
3: Cream cheese.
1: Cream cheese.

Did you pick up on that?

The Mothers of Invention, from their debut album Freak Out, we heard side four, Help, I'm a Rock, and The Return of the Son of Monster Magnet. And that album turned 60 years old this weekend. I hope you enjoyed it. Still strange as it was back in the day. It's a pretty darn strange album, but a classic. 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We have one more birthday celebration, and then things are really going to go beyond the fringe, courtesy mostly of Numa Records. But right now, here's Brand X from their album Unorthodox Behavior, again 50 years old this week. Here is the track Nuclear Burn.

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And ahead of that, Brand X from their 1976 classic Unorthodox Behavior, we heard Nuclear Burn. 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We're going to kick off the third hour of tonight's program with more music from the Pneuma record label from a 2026 release. This is composer Patty Cudd with a title track from her new album, Cyanotypes, and it's for percussion and electronics.

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Music by Christopher Clarino from his 2025 Pneuma Records release entitled Parlando. We heard Parlando Parts 1, 2, and 3, and that featured Shoy Ashley Zhang on synthesizer. Head of that, Patty Cudd, with the title track from her latest Pneuma Records release, Cyanotypes. And again, more electronic and percussion. You're listening to Beyond the Fringe right here on KCBX, serving San Luis Obispo, Southern Monterey, and Santa Barbara counties. Change it up a little bit. Here's a quartet for the end of time from their album Modus Novus. This is the title track, Modus Novus.

Kevin Kastning, Phil Grenadier, and Bruno Rehberg from their collaboration entitled Intervallum. We heard Imaginary Nightfall Number 1. And ahead of that, Quartet for the End of Time with the title track from their album, Modus Novus. 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We're going to start to pick up the tempo as we head to Overnight Jazz. We're going to start that process courtesy of a new album by Flea. It's called Anora. Here's the track Traffic Lights featuring Tom York.

From their brand new album entitled In Real Life, that's new music by Jab Fung. And we hear the track Stronger Still. And ahead of that, we heard Flea from his new album, Honora. We heard Traffic Lights. You have been listening to Beyond the Fringe right here on Central Coast Public Radio, KCBX. We'll be back next week with more eclectic music for your enjoyment. Have a safe and sane 4th of July this weekend. We're going to leave tonight with another track from Brand X. Their album, Unorthodox Behavior, turned 50 years old this week, so we thought we'd sneak in another track. Here is the track Smacks of Euphoric Hysteria. We'll see you next time.

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We'd like to thank you for listening. And now enjoy some overnight jazz.

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4: Live from NPR News in Washington, I'm Windsor Johnston. President Trump says this September, Republicans will hold a first-ever party convention during a midterm election year. NPR's Elena Moore reports the gathering will be in Dallas.
5: Trump says the convention will be an opportunity to, quote, celebrate our nation, our achievements, and our bright future. Party conventions usually happen during presidential election years, not during the midterms. But stakes are high for Republicans on Capitol Hill. They currently control both the House and the Senate by slim margins. And as many Americans report struggling with high prices, Democrats hope to flip some key seats. So even though Trump isn't on the ballot this fall, a party convention may be an opportunity for the leader of the GOP to rally his base before they head to the polls. Elena Moore, NPR News.
4: House Speaker Mike Johnson says Republicans are not giving up on efforts to restrict birthright citizenship despite Tuesday's Supreme Court ruling.
6: It's become a tourism, birthing tourism, they call it, you know, a trend where people will just come and you just come onto the soil and have your child, and then they're able to avail themselves of the welfare state and everything else.
4: The court struck down President Trump's executive order, ruling that it violated the 14th Amendment. Democrats and immigrant rights advocates praised the ruling as a major win for constitutional protections. On Wall Street, the Dow was up 74 points. 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
3: It's 7:31 on Wednesday, July 1st. I'm Carol Tangeman with KCBX News. The state legislature has revised a bill that would restore payments made by PG&E to communities near Diablo Canyon. Last week, the bill was amended in a committee so it would only last 2 years instead of five. Assemblymember Don Addis co-authored the bill and called the change unfortunate.
7: It's vital for our children and our particularly most vulnerable residents that benefit from this funding. So there's still potential to get a couple years in the current bill.
3: Addis told KCBX that she will push to replace that funding when it expires. State Senator John Laird has also promised to preserve the payments if Diablo Canyon's operations are extended past 3030. PG&E is a financial supporter of KCBX. And California food banks are getting a big boost. Attorney General Rob Bonta has reached a settlement agreement with three egg producers accused of illegally driving up egg prices. Investigators found that Calmaine Foods, Versova, and Hickman were coordinating bids to make eggs appear more expensive than they really were. Now, nearly 9 million eggs will be donated to California food banks to help families struggling with food costs. The companies also agreed to stop the alleged price fixing and pay $3.3 million to the states involved. The eggs will be delivered to food banks across California in the upcoming months. And as Americans celebrate another year of 4th of July celebrations, Dignity Health is reminding families to be safe. The healthcare system says its emergency rooms often see an increase in injuries from fireworks, grilling, impaired driving, and heat and water accidents. It's asking people to view a professional fireworks show to stay hydrated, supervise children around water, grill safely, and to always designate a sober driver. And for life-threatening emergencies, call 911. KCBX News coverage of California and the Central Coast continues in 30 minutes. It's 7:34.
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8: It's Morning Edition from NPR News. I'm Michelle Martin.
9: And I'm Steve Inskeep. Good morning. A Democratic Socialist in Colorado has defeated a 15-term member of Congress.
8: That is just one of the upsets in the state's primary results Tuesday night.
9: And Colorado Public Radio's Caitlin Kim is here to tell us about it. Caitlin, good morning.
10: Good morning.
9: Okay, wow. Political newcomer Melat Quiros defeated the long-term representative Diana DeGette. Tell us more about Quiros.
10: So Melat Quiros is a 29-year-old Democratic Socialist. She's a lawyer who got fired for a post she wrote that criticized Israel over its actions in Gaza. And she hasn't apologized for that, you know, making several comments defending pro-Palestinian activists. So after that experience, she decided to challenge Democratic Congresswoman Diana DeGette, who's been her representative for her entire life.
9: Yeah.
10: Now, Denver is a deep blue district, and she's expected to have a smooth glide path to Congress. But I will add, she's also really fired up voters here in the city who were looking for change, especially generational change. This is what she had to say at her victory party.
11: Denver voters of all ages, of all races, of all religions sent a clear message. We will not wait!
9: Were those vuvuzelas there at the end?
10: I think those are air horns, actually.
9: Air horns. Okay, thank you.
10: But she was, you know, and she's also criticized the current leaders of the Democratic Party, like Chuck Schumer and Hakeem Jeffries.
9: Okay, couple of aspects to this win. One is her youth, a 29-year-old beating a member of Congress who'd been there for almost 30 years. But it's also the label, Democratic Socialist. How much did that play a role here?
10: I think there are definitely younger voters in Denver who want to see their congressperson take more progressive stances, Medicare for all, ending aid to Israel. They just want more of a fighter, someone who will bring fresh ideas to Congress. But a lot of voters I spoke with also just thought it was well past time for DeGette to pass the baton. You know, Republicans are already using Quiros' win to say Democrats in the state have moved too far left. But I'd actually use a Republican example. In 2020, Lauren Boebert came out of nowhere to challenge and beat a long-term Colorado incumbent whose constituents didn't think he was fighting enough or vocal enough. And now she's probably one of the most vocal and well-known Republicans in Congress. Now, the question here is, will Quiros take on a similar role for Democrats?
9: I want to ask about another primary in Colorado. Michael Bennett, Democratic senator, well-known Democrat, ran for president at one time, ran for governor, and lost in the primary. What happened?
10: Yes, the other big theme of the night was, I think, an anti-Washington one, and Bennett suffered from that. You know, he's been in the Senate since 2000.

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1: 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It's 7:42. I'm Carol Tangeman. Coming up, we're going to remember Village People frontman Victor Willis, who co-wrote hits like YMCA and Macho Man.

0: He has died at the age of 74. That's next on Morning Edition. 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Central Coast weather, low clouds and fog, then we should see clearing, breezy conditions this afternoon. In our inland valleys, King City should see a high of 84, Atascadero 66, Solvang 75. In our coastal valleys, San Luis Obispo and Santa Maria 68 degrees, Napomo 65 for a high. San Luis Obispo County Beaches, Cambria 62, Avila Beach 65, Grover Beach 63, downtown Santa Barbara 66 degrees. And then we should see some warming tomorrow that should last into the weekend and beyond. Many valley locations will warm into the 90s by early next week. 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Beach me,
1: baby. Good morning, I'm Steve Inskeep. A hit by Drake tells a woman named Janice to shut up. This past weekend, Drake tried to make amends to every other Janice. He hosted parties in 5 different cities only for people named Janice. They had to show ID. Once in, every Janice was treated to a multiple course meal and raffles for thousands of dollars. The Janices did not shut up. They said what they thought. And some said they forgive him. It's Morning Edition.
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1: 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I'm Steve Inskeep.
3: And I'm Michelle Martin. The man who gave the world one of its most enduring anthems has died. Young man, there's no need to feel down. I said, young man, pick yourself off the ground. I said, young man. I guess I should have said the young man who gave us that anthem.
1: Yeah, it's hard not to smile listening, even though the news is sad. Victor Willis was a founding member of the Village People. And when they released this song in 1978, the Village People quickly became the leading voices in disco, making them international stars. It's fun to stay at the YMCA. It's fun to stay at the
3: YMCA. In case you didn't live through that era, the Village People performed in costume and in character. You had the cowboy, the construction worker, macho archetypes.
1: Victor Willis told Morning Edition last year that he played a couple of these roles over the years.
4: I originated my police character, and I originated the naval officer character, which was the admiral when I wrote the lyrics to In the Navy.
3: The Texas-born singer-songwriter sang gospel music in his Baptist minister father's church in his youth. He later turned to jazz and soul. He got his big break when he landed a role in the original Broadway production of The Wiz in 1976. Shortly after that, he was recruited to front what would become the Village People.
1: They first became a sensation in New York City on the club scene and then had a hit with Macho Man. You can best

0: This is Morning Edition from NPR News. I'm Michelle Martin.
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6: From Marketplace in Washington, I'm Kimberly Adams. The Supreme Court finished its session yesterday with major opinions on birthright citizenship, rights for transgender athletes, and on campaign finance. We're going to focus on that last one. In National Republican Senatorial Committee versus Federal Election Commission, the court struck down limits on just how much political parties can spend in coordination with candidates. As Marketplace's Henry Epp reports, without those caps, the way parties raise and spend money could quickly change.
8: Before this decision, national political parties had to operate two sets of funds, one for coordinated spending where the main office consults with the candidate's campaign, and another larger one for independent spending where the party isn't allowed to coordinate with the candidate, says Robin Kolodny, a political science professor at Temple University.
9: Now there is no distinction between that independent expenditure spending arm and the central office.
8: So candidates and parties can jointly decide how to spend all of that money. That new freedom will likely lead to parties asking more donors for more money, says Ki Hong, head of political law at the law firm Skadden.
10: They are going to point to this case to essentially say, look, you know, it's a new day. Your money can be used for unlimited coordinated expenditures.
8: Political parties have lost fundraising ground to super PACs, which can accept unlimited amounts from donors. The court majority suggested that getting rid of coordination limits could shift some of that influence back to parties. Aaron Klopak at the Campaign Legal Center says it will likely do something else.
11: I think what it really does is just create another vehicle for wealthy donors to direct money even more directly to candidates.
8: The ruling, she says, may just increase the total amount of money influencing elections. I'm Henry Epp for Marketplace.
6: Let's do the numbers. The Dow Jones Industrial Average is up 96 points. That's 0.2%. The S&P 500 is pretty much flat, and the NASDAQ is down 0.4%. The 10-year Treasury yield is up at 4.46%. The private payroll processor ADP is out with their monthly check on jobs this morning. Private employers added 98,000 jobs in June, falling short compared to May's count of 122,000 and below analyst expectations. Leisure and hospitality jobs lagged again, marking 6 months of weak hiring. We'll get the federal monthly jobs report out tomorrow at 8:30 a.m. Eastern.

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I'm here to play some music for you today, all the way up until noon, when it's time for Democracy Now! 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That's Howlin' for My Darlin' from Tab Benoit, also Nancy Griffith, doing Lone Star State of Mind, Alila Diane. Our featured album of the week this week is Alila Diane's new album, Who's Keeping Time? That was Wide Open Spaces. Really some fantastic songs on this, really nicely written songs, and it all sounds good, too. It's just a nice album, and that's why I wanted to feature it for you. It's new, and it's her eighth or ninth album now. She's been around for about 20 years, and just continuing to make great music. And so I'll be sharing that throughout the week on the Morning Cup and on other programs on KCBX as well. We started off the morning with Courtney Barnett. I'm going to keep things going. I'm going to get into a little music from Johnny Blue Skies for you, and then let's just see where the show goes here today. Mix in a wide variety of music. That's what it's all about on the Morning Cup on KCBX.

It's a new local band on the scene. They're called Partida. New to me, anyway. And this is their song, Button It Up, from a few singles that they've gotten together so far. Sounds like a lot of fun. And hopefully, if they're going to be playing anywhere live, when they are, I'll let you know about it so you can go check them out live. And I'll share some of their more of their songs with you at some point. Really cool little group, Partida. Also, The Cure with Let's Go to Bed from Japanese Whispers. It was Bruce Hornsby with Ezra Koenig. And this is a new release. It's called Indigo Park. And that was Memory Palace. Johnny Blue Skies, starting off that set, Don't Let Go from Johnny Blue Skies' latest album, Mutiny After Midnight. 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Van Morrison up next. This is coming from the most recent Van Morrison release called Remembering Now, and it's the song Stretching Out. It's KCBX. It's The Morning Cup. It's a program about good music of all sorts. If you need to reach me today, if you have any questions about the music that I'm playing or anything that I talk about during the show, or if you have any comments about the show, or if you just want to say, hey, I'm listening, you can reach me. I'm live, local, in person doing this show. Not a robot, not an algorithm. I didn't record the show 5 days ago, 1,000 miles away. It's all happening right now as you're hearing it. So if you want to get in touch with me, you can reach me by email during the show or anytime, neal@kcbx.org. By phone, it's 805-549-8855. Here's Van Morrison.

If you want me on my own, meet me at Snow Hill.

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1: 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My name is Neil Losey, bringing you music on this Wednesday morning. 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That last set of music finished with 90 and Slim Smith with the Destroyers, and that was No Money, No Honey and Nevada Joe, two songs together from the Joe Gibbs Studios. And Peebles' I Can't Stand the Rain, also brand new release. That was Beck and Sierra Farrell together. Sierra Farrell just making her way, getting with some of the biggest stars in the world these days. Ride Lonesome is the song, brand new release. And Van Morrison started off the set. NPR News headlines coming up next, and then I'll have more music for you all the way up until noon on The Morning Cup.
2: Live from NPR News in Washington, I'm Lakshmi Singh. There's a new poll from NPR PBS News Marist. It asked Americans about their views on the country as a nation approaches its 250th anniversary. NPR's Sage Miller says there are some concerns.
3: 82% of Americans believe that a serious threat to democracy exists. That's a 4-point jump from when this question was asked in February. Because of the direction America is headed, more than 1 in 10 Americans think violence is the answer to get the nation back on track. Still, the number of Americans looking to violence has actually decreased from when NPR asked this question in October.
2: That's NPR's Sage Miller reporting. Heading into the holiday weekend, tens of millions of people are under extreme heat advisories in the central and eastern U.S. The alerts are expected to spread. NPR's Rebecca Hersher reports fans who are attending World Cup soccer matches in several cities will really feel it.
4: The July 4th match in Philadelphia is shaping up to be the hottest of all, with temperatures around 100 degrees that day and high humidity that will make it feel even hotter. Matches in New Jersey, Kansas City, and Miami will all be affected by high temperatures as well. FIFA, the governing body for international soccer, did not respond to questions from NPR about whether cooling protections, such as misters and free water for fans and workers, will be available at matches this week. Heat waves are peaking at higher temperatures than in the past, and the average number of heat waves the U.S. experiences today has doubled since the 1980s because of climate change. Rebecca Hersher, NPR News.
2: Today marks 1 week since two major earthquakes struck Venezuela. NPR's Ada Peralta reports that last night the streets in one of the most hard-hit regions were lined with bodies.
5: Ivanosia Ortega was looking for her best friend in front of their collapsed building. She had received a phone call 2 days ago, but all she heard was static. She still had hope that her friend, his wife, and their little girl would be found alive. But the rescuers emerge with a video of two corpses.
6: La niña pequeña la tienen abrazada.
5: The adult is hugging the little girl. These were praying people, she cried. They prayed at dinner. They prayed when they left home. Another woman comforts her. They are with Christ now, she says. Ada Peralta, NPR News, La Guaira, Venezuela.
2: Iranian state television reports a ship ran aground in the Strait of Hormuz using a route that Iran did not approve. Local media did not identify the nationality other than it was a foreign container ship. The report comes as the United States and Iran hold indirect talks in Qatar. From Washington, this is NPR News. The European Union Aviation Safety Agency is advising airlines to continue to avoid the skies over Iran, Iraq, and Lebanon. The directive's been extended through at least July 7th, the agency citing ongoing risks of military activities in the region despite declared ceasefires. Starting today, Medicare beneficiaries can get access to popular obesity drugs for $50 a month. NPR's Sydney Lepkin reports on the new option.
7: The Medicare Bridge program gives beneficiaries access to Wegovy, Zepbound, and Foundayo for $50 monthly copays, but not everyone is eligible. It's limited to patients with Medicare Part D coverage who have a body mass index of over 35 or who have a BMI of over 27 and other qualifying conditions. Patients will also need their doctors to fill out prior authorization forms and get them approved before Medicare will cover the drugs. Dr. Dossie Trentz is the president of the American Association of Clinical Endocrinology.
8: There's hope that within the next upcoming year and a half that we would have people see how successful it is and then hopefully continue it into the future.
7: The temporary test program will run through the end of 2027. Sydney Lupkin, NPR News.
2: Victor Willis, co-founder of the legendary American disco group Village People, has died. He was 74. The group's official Facebook page stated he died following a short but aggressive illness. Willis co-wrote hits like... It's fun to stay at the YMCA. And... Macho, macho, macho, songs still heard at parties and even at President Trump's political events. This is NPR.
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1: 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And coming up, I've got something from our featured album of the week, the latest album from Alila Diane. 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Funds are also provided by Boo Boo Records on Monterey Street in San Luis Obispo, offering selections of R&B, Latin, folk, bluegrass, world music, and more. Taking a look at the community calendar, kids ages 7 and up can learn the basics of block printing with Legos at a series of workshops held every Thursday from 2 to 3:30 through August 8th at the Arts Center in Morro Bay. The sessions will be led by instructor Blair Baker, a local artist and art teacher. For more information, visit the website artcentermorrobay.org or go to the calendar tab on our website, kcbx.org. We're going to get into music from this new album from Alila Diane. She's from Nevada City originally and has been around for a while, a little over 20 years now. She's put out 8 or 9 albums. This is her most recent, called Who's Keeping Time. We're going to listen to the song To Be Kind from this new release. It's The Morning Cup. It's the featured album of the week on KCBX, your public radio.

It's the Brides of Funkenstein. You can't mix that Parliament Funkadelic sound underneath the group. The Brides were the background singers for a lot of the Parliament and Funkadelic songs, but they also got their own group out in the front. There were a couple of those. George Clinton, at the peak of his powers, had all sorts of things. Had multiple bands going at the same time. Members of the band were able to go out and do their own thing and have their own bands under the George Clinton umbrella. It was really something. You kind of hard to think about it now, but in the 70s, George Clinton was sort of running things as far as the world of funk music went, with the number of bands that he had working and the different projects that he had out there. Pretty cool. That was from their album Funk or Walk, The Brides of Funkenstein. Eric Cotton and One Love Bomb, local artist Eric Cotton with Healing Time. Also Mike Casey, saxophone player. Universal Gratitude was the song from his album Valencia. And Alila Diane, that's our featured album of the week. To Be Kind was the song. I'll have some more of that one for you a little later on. 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Cool show coming up this Friday. It's a big deal. It's going on at Concerts in the Plaza. It's the 30th anniversary festival of Concerts in the Plaza. And how time flies. It just seems like that started yesterday. But something that's looked forward to around San Luis Obispo every year, the Concerts in the Plaza series. This year, celebrating this 30th anniversary on Friday. Music starts at 2 in the afternoon and goes until 8. Two stages and five bands: Soul Cool, Max McClory, The Compromisers, Moonshiner Collective, Ghost Monster, and Wolf Jet are all going to be performing, and that is at Mission Plaza this Friday, starting at 2 in the afternoon. Thought we'd listen to Wolf Jet. They're going to be there, and they've got some new music out. Let's check a little bit of it out, and you can check them out live at Concerts in the Plaza, the big 30th anniversary celebration coming up this Friday. It's your Morning Cup on KCBX.

Well, there's something relatable. Tired of living in a shack, I'm going to get a better house. That's the group called Zaire. This is from Edna Martinez. Edna Martinez is a producer in Colombia, works a lot of the sound systems in Colombia, and she's put together this collection of sound system culture music from the Colombian Caribbean, and it's a really cool collection out on the Strut label. I'm Tired of Living in a Shack was the song from Zaire. North Mississippi All-Stars with Write Me a Few Lines and Wolfjet. Wolfjet are going to be appearing this Friday. They're going to be at the big celebration going on at Concerts in the Plaza, the 30th anniversary of Concerts in the Plaza, and in honor of that, they're having a big festival. Two stages, five bands going on, starting at 2 in the afternoon, going until 8 in the evening in downtown San Luis Obispo. It's the Morning Cup on KCBX. You know, we've got a great show on Sunday nights called Speak Low. The idea of Speak Low is mixing in jazz with French music and sometimes Brazilian music and kind of down-tempo alternative and just kind of wherever the show leads. But it begins with the core of like French pop and some jazz and some Brazilian music, and then we see what happens. And coming up this Sunday, there's going to be a new host of the show. Grace is going to be doing the show. She just recently graduated from Cal Poly. She was part of KCPR, Cal Poly's radio station, and she's going to be doing the show. So it's worth checking out this Sunday and hearing what's happening. The reason I'm telling you about this is because Grace is taking over the next set of music. So what you're hearing next is all from Grace, and you can check out more that she's going to be doing on Sunday night on Speak Low right here on KCBX. So she's starting off strong with Wes Montgomery on the Morning Cup.

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1: 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Thanks for tuning in this morning. We've got about an hour left together. It is KCBX HD1 San Luis Obispo, KNBX HD1 San Ardo, on the web at kcbx.org. That last set of music finished with the Brian Jonestown Massacre and No Come Down. Also, St. Germain and Montego Bay Spleen. It was West Montgomery, 4-on-6. That was all music chosen by Grace. You can hear more of what Grace has to offer this Sunday evening on Speak Low. She's going to be doing that. It'll be her first time doing the show, so you should check it out. It's going to be at 9 o'clock. Right after Global Spin and right before Citizen Sound here on your public radio, KCBX. 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Snooky Pryor, blues harmonica player that was around for a long time. Started in the late 40s, made it all the way well into the 2000s making music. This is from his album Too Cool to Move. It's Walking with Snooky on The Morning Cup. 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

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That was Tractor Beam here. And we also heard the Aqua Velvets, an album that came out 20-some-odd years ago now called Guitar Noir, Venetian Silhouettes, a great album of instrumentals, of surf guitar instrumentals. Wayne Hancock and the Tropical Blues started off with Snooky Pryor. Too Cool to Move, the name of the album. It's KCBX. It's your public radio. 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

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My name is Neil Losey, bringing you music today. That was La Santa Cecilia, and that is coming from an album from a few years ago now. Nunca Más is the name of the song. Also, Big Richard and the Devil's Outside, their album Girl Dinner, this all-woman band, Big Richard. Heard Bob Dylan doing a live version of Diamond Joe, and Joe Koenig to start off that set. Local artist Joe Koenig, local artist, performs locally and has made some local recordings over the years and has been around the Central Coast quite a bit over the years. There's something new from KCBX. 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Bring you music from Coco Roco up next from their most recent album. There is some great stuff on this release. It's just got such a good flow to it. A little bit of R&B flow, a little bit of jazz, and a little bit of Afrobeat all mixed together to get that Coco Roco sound. Closer to Me is the name of the song from the album Tough Times Never Last. 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You can use that during the show or anytime. If you have any comments about the show or questions about the music that I'm playing or anything that I talk about during the show, or if you just want to say, hey, I'm listening, love to hear from you, and you can do that, neil@kcbx.org. Here's Coco Roco.

closer to yourself, closer to God, closer to the truth, closer to the heart. Close, close, close. Closer you are, closer it be. The closer, the closer, the closer. But anyway, no, I'm saying, I talk like a Jamaican.

One of the great albums of all time, Remain in Light from Talking Heads. That's Houses in Motion today on The Morning Cup on KCBX, your public radio. Average White Band, the live recording, their person-to-person live album, I'm the One was the song, and the latest album from Coco Roco, Tough Times Never Last. 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It is, I try to keep the show updated as it goes along, and it's currently up to date. So if you want to find out about anything that you heard today, you can check that out, kcbx.org. Right now, I'm going to get into another track from our featured album of the week. Heading toward the end of the show, it's just up at the top of the hour. We'll move to Democracy Now. I want to remind you, there's great music coming up tonight at KCBX in concert, some classical music at 6:30, and then it's Classical Showcase at 8. And then our new jazz show, The Jazz Current with Ben. If you haven't checked it out, you should. Ben has been bringing some great jazz music to the air starting at 10 o'clock on Wednesday nights. So check it out this evening. And remember, if you can't check it out tonight, listen to it on demand online or through the new KCBX app that's available to you. 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It's easy to do. It's a free download, and you've got the app on your phone with you wherever you go. Right now, let's listen to the featured album of the week from Alila Diane. This latest release from this artist from Nevada City, this is the new album, Who's Keeping Time? And the song I have for you is Could Be. It's KCBX.

It's the two tracks from their brand new album. Two tracks have some more great music out. Miles and Miles is the name of the song from this new release. Let's hear the local artist Caleb Nichols. Stone Age is back, his most recent album. The song Car Park from Caleb. And Alila Diane, that was our featured album of the week. It's called Who's Keeping Time. The song was Could Be. I'll have some more of that album from Alila Diane for you on tomorrow's Morning Cup. I'll be back tomorrow morning at 9 o'clock with more music for you. And don't forget there's more great music tonight. You've got some classical and jazz on the lineup this evening. 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
1: This is the California Report magazine. I'm Sasha Coca. All month long, Californians across the state have been celebrating Pride with parades and festivals in cities like L.A., Fresno, San Luis Obispo, Redding, Sacramento, and, of course, San Francisco, long recognized as the LGBTQ capital of the U.S., if not the world. San Francisco is the birthplace of the gay pride flag. It's where City Hall is lit up in rainbow colors for Pride Month, and where Harvey Milk became the first elected gay public official in the state.
2: I will fight to represent my constituents. I will fight to represent the city and county of San Francisco. I will fight to give those people who had once walked away hope so that those people will walk back in. Thank you very much.
1: San Francisco is also where the first lesbian civil rights group was formed, the Daughters of Bilitis. Two of its founders, Del Martin and Phyllis Lyon, later became the first couple to tie the knot when then-Mayor Gavin Newsom ordered the San Francisco city clerk to issue same-sex marriage licenses.
3: Do you, Phyllis, take this woman, Del, to be your lawful wedded spouse?
4: I do.
1: San Francisco is also home to the world's first legally recognized transgender cultural district. And that includes the site of Compton's Cafeteria, which is where transgender women, drag queens, and other gender-expansive folks fought police brutality back in 1966, 2 years before the famous Stonewall riots in New York. But a full decade before the Compton's Cafeteria riots, there was another forgotten moment in California queer history, one that KQED listener Henry Lai didn't learn about until he visited a museum in his hometown of Pacifica.
5: We have this like museum. I think I was there and I saw like it was like a footnote or something. And it kind of just said like, oh, yeah, Hazel's Inn raid, where, you know, there was a large gathering of LGBTQ plus identifying people and a bunch of people were arrested, a couple people charged.
1: Henry had always thought of Pacifica as an extension of San Francisco. It's less than 15 miles south of the city. But he was surprised to learn that the raid at Hazel's Inn was part of a larger crusade to push LGBTQ people out of the Bay Area back in the 1950s. Local newspapers documented the raid.
6: San Francisco Examiner. 90 persons, mostly men, were booked at the San Mateo County Jail yesterday after a vice raid on a tavern suspected of being a gathering place for sex deviants.
7: San Mateo Times. The raid, according to Sheriff Whitmore, was to let homosexuals know we're not going to tolerate their congregation in this county.
8: Redwood City Tribune. Mrs. Nicola, owner of Hazel's Inn, is charged with operating a resort for sexual deviants.
1: Big questions began surfacing for Henry.
5: And I was like, whoa, like, says this was in Pacifica. Why have I, like, never heard of it?
1: And that's what sparked our friends at Bay Curious, the KQED podcast that explores listener questions, to go back in time to the gay bars of the 1950s to learn about a moment when the San Francisco Bay Area was far less welcoming. Reporter Ana de Almeida Amaral takes us to Pacifica to dig deeper into this queer history.
9: Pacifica is a beautiful place with sprawling views of the ocean and stunning beaches. It has that small town feel, complete with a tiny museum showcasing its history.
10: This is our little museum. There wasn't a museum down
9: here. Laura Del Russo was born and raised in Pacifica and serves as a docent for the Pacifica Coastside Museum.
10: this whole area around here was full of speakeasies, restaurants, and brothels during Prohibition. So this was another...
9: It seems hard to imagine now, but this small town was once infamous for its nightlife.
10: Some people think that San Mateo County Coast was actually the wettest place in the whole United States, meaning there was more booze here and in Half Moon Bay area than anywhere else in the country.
9: While the Historical Society has long been aware of the clandestine nightlife during Prohibition, it wasn't until a few years ago that they started uncovering the history of a hushed queer nightlife scene that took hold right here in the 1950s. Hazel's Inn was a tavern in Sharp Park, now a neighborhood in Pacifica. The bar is long gone, but in 1956, the Pacifica Tribune described it as a large and homey space, with knickknacks above a mahogany bar, a shuffleboard, a dance floor, and a jukebox. Hazel's Inn was owned and run by Hazel Nicola, a straight woman in her 60s.
10: From what we understand then, after she got a divorce, she was running the place by herself.
9: And the place was popular. Sometimes there were up to 500 patrons in a weekend. For a long time, it catered mostly to locals and tourists on holiday at the beach. But then in 1955 and 1956, the LGBT community made it their spot.
10: When gay men started coming from San Francisco, she welcomed them, and she was non-judgmental. However, it's obvious that somebody was not happy and did contact the sheriff.
9: But before we can get to that night, the night of the Hazel's Inn raid, we have to ask why here, miles from San Francisco, hidden in a small town far from any other gay nightlife, why was Hazel's Inn the place that attracted hundreds of LGBTQ people? To answer this question, I went to the archives at the GLBT Historical Society, where collections documenting the gay, lesbian, bisexual, and trans community are housed. There, I met Dr. Nan Alamia Boyd. She's an oral historian with the Bancroft Library at UC Berkeley.
4: I was professor of women and gender studies at San Francisco State for, you know, decades.
9: She's one of the few people who has researched queer nightlife in the 1950s.
4: 1956, 90 persons, mostly men, were booked at the San Mateo County Jail.
9: At the archives, we read some of the newspaper clippings about Hazel's Inn.
4: Suspected of being a gathering place for sex deviants.
9: She did a lot of her research back in the 1990s and was able to interview dozens of queer people who lived in the Bay Area in the 1940s and 50s. Most of them have since passed away, so her work and these archives are some of the last links to this story. Back in the 1940s, San Francisco already had a queer nightlife scene. But at the time, it was illegal to be gay. And bars that were caught serving to queer people, that was illegal too.
4: If you were not a legal kind of person, then you couldn't, like, buy a drink in a bar.
9: But the law changed in 1951 when the Black Cat Cafe in San Francisco had its liquor license suspended for serving members of the LGBT community. The owner appealed the decision to the California Supreme Court. The case is known as Stueman versus Riley, and it's a big moment in queer civil rights history.
4: The argument was that it's not illegal to be a homosexual. It's illegal to do homosexual acts.
9: The court agreed, and the ruling became one of the first civil rights protections for LGBTQ people. For the first time, they had the protected right to assemble. Gay men and lesbian women could buy drinks at bars and hang out with other queer friends. That is, as long as there were no homosexual acts taking place that were deemed illegal or immoral. Like many legal decisions, it was a vague but powerful protection.
4: I know it seems like really regressive now, right? But the decision was liberating because the conclusion was that it wasn't status that was illegal, it was behavior.
9: And so queer nightlife in the Bay Area blossomed.
4: In the early 1950s, I would say it was the heyday of gay nightlife.
9: And really iconic gay bars came into the picture. The Black Cat Cafe was running again, Tommy's Place and Anne's 440 opened, and these places became sanctuaries for the LGBT community to be together.
4: There were like maybe 4 or 5 quote-unquote lesbian bars in North Beach in walking distance of each other. So it was like a really interesting community that evolved.
9: And this was really important because in the 1950s, it was still not super safe to be gay. Many queer folks were closeted by day in order to keep their jobs. But at night, at the bar, there was a freedom that didn't really exist anywhere else.
4: It was before the state caught wind of, like, sort of what was happening.
9: But then a panic started to take hold in the United States.
11: Are you a member of the communist conspiracy as of this moment?
9: A conservative mindset took hold in American politics and culture, ushering in a time of suspicion and fear.
12: Our nation may well die, and I ask you, who caused it?
9: And quickly, LGBT people became targets at the federal, state, and local level. President Eisenhower signed an executive order in 1953 banning gay people from federal work, labeling them as having immoral conduct and sexual perversion. And in 1955, California created a new state agency called the Department of Alcoholic Beverage Control, or the ABC, an agency whose sole job was to ensure that licensed bars abided by legal and moral codes. And from the moment the Department of Alcoholic Beverage Control was created, a top priority for them was to
4: shut down the gay bars.
9: And they did this by finding ways around those vague protections won in the Stueman versus Riley case. While queer people were granted the right to assemble, homosexual acts were still illegal. So authorities started taking an interest into the specifics of what that meant.
4: There's a question about, like, well, then what exactly are the behaviors that are illegal? Like, do you have to, like, see someone having sex in the bar? Or is it, like, kissing?

0: places together, outside of San Francisco, away from the well-known gay bars. And they ended up down the coast at Hazel's Inn. The only testimonies about what happened on February 19, 1956, the night that Hazel's Inn was raided, come from court documents and hearings at the Alcoholic Beverage Control Board. Lawrence E. Strong, an ABC agent, described in detail what was happening at the bar. That night, the dance floor was alive, and the bar was filled with around 200 patrons, mostly men. These men wrapped their arms around each other and embraced one another while dancing. He also described how one patron sat on another man's lap and how two other men held hands. In the corner of the bar, a couple embraced as one nestled his head into the other's shoulder. Some men pinched each other's butts and fondled each other while dancing. Women danced close together with other women. Men were seen powdering their faces, and women wore slacks and sports coats. It sounds like a scene of queer joy. Suddenly, 35 law enforcement agents stormed the bar. A mix of San Mateo County sheriff's officers and ABC agents began arresting people. The sheriff jumped on the bar and announced,
1: "This is a raid."
0: Patrons were forced to walk past a line of agents. And one by one, agents picked out people they had seen showing queer affection. Dr. Boyd says that the Alcoholic Beverage Control Board had been watching Hazel's Inn for months, gathering evidence and building a case that behavior there was illegal and immoral.
2: They had undercover agents in the bars, and they would go in twos or threes, and they would watch each other. They would sort of triangulate, and somebody would, like, get an interested person and then would sort of lead them on, you know, until there was some kind of physical, sexual, or flirtatious engagement that involved touching. It was entrapment. That was a common and acceptable practice.
0: 90 people were arrested that night at Hazel's Inn, including Hazel Nicola, the owner. The bar's liquor license was quickly revoked for being, quote, a resort for sexual perverts, and for serving someone underaged. The mass arrest caught the attention of a variety of civil rights groups, including the ACLU, who represented 30 defendants. But the damage had already been done. People were outed in the newspapers.
2: And then there would be a list of the people and their address and sometimes their occupation.
3: San Mateo Times. Local persons arrested were Iris Ann Glasgow, 24 years old, clerk, 1515 James Street.
0: Many of these people were publicly named as sexual perverts. That often meant being ostracized or losing their job.
2: People were so fearful.
0: As for the bar, Hazel fought the revocation of her liquor license for 2 years, but the court ultimately sided with the ABC.
4: I think she was just really bitter about what happened here.
0: Back at the Pacifica Coastside Museum, Laura reflected on what the raid did to Hazel Nicola.
4: She lost her liquor license, and things just kind of went downhill for her. And she ended up closing. She was very, very bitter at the end. She felt like she was really an important part of the community and that they had kind of betrayed her. She left Sharp Park and went to live somewhere else, and then I think never came back.
0: For the queer community, the effects were even more devastating. The Hazel's Inn raid became a playbook for the state to target the queer community over the next 15 years. Surveillance, raids, and the revocation of liquor licenses. It was all a strategy to push LGBTQ people out of the Bay Area. But it didn't work. Despite this aggressive policing and repression, the gay bars never died. Queer patrons and bartenders and bar owners found ways to keep going. They found ways to spot surveillance in their bars. They organized and they worked to keep the police out of their spaces. Historian Dr. Boyd again.
2: My takeaway as a historian is that during these times of repression, there's cultural innovation that happens. And you can't really name it yet. Right, but it's taking shape, you know, that there's something coming.
0: During those years of extreme repression, queer activists

0: We're making connections, organizing, and laying the groundwork for the next several decades of activism that would see LGBTQ rights expand. The Bay Area has changed a lot since the raid at Hazel's Inn, but still, a fearless commitment to community and authenticity, the spirit that kept these gay bars alive, lives on here.
1: That was KQED's Ana de Almeida Amaral. Her story came to us from our friends at the Bay Curious podcast, Olivia Allen Price, Katrina Schwartz, and Christopher Beal. And now we're going to meet a man who's trying to make a big difference in the lives of people going through something he's experienced himself, navigating immigration law and its court system, a system that's getting even more confusing as the Trump administration closes San Francisco's main immigration court and is shifting thousands of cases to Concord in Contra Costa County. That's where KQED's Vanessa Rangaño visited to better understand a volunteer support network for immigrants who don't have legal representation.
2: From the back of the courtroom in Concord, Sergio Jaime Lopez watches as the judge tells a small, middle-aged woman this is her last chance to apply for asylum. She's already been given two opportunities, the judge says. Now she has until July. The woman nods nervously. Afterward, Jaime ushers her out of the courtroom. Outside on the sidewalk, he tells her he's there to help. The woman, Rosaura, is from Mexico. She asked to use only her first name over concerns about her legal case. She's flustered as she explains she doesn't know how to go about applying for asylum. Jaime is 39, sharply dressed, and warm. He offers to connect her with a volunteer who can help her fill out the paperwork. He makes sure she understands she'll likely face deportation if she doesn't submit the application by her next hearing. Jaime's days are filled with Rosaura's. People trying to find their way through the complex bureaucracy of immigration court, often without attorneys, interpreters, or a clear sense of what judges are asking of them. Jaime tries to fill those gaps.
3: I understand what they're afraid of. I know what is being in that position.
2: He once stood in front of an immigration judge himself. It's what brought him to this job. Jaime fled Nicaragua in 2019. Out of concern for relatives still there, he spoke cautiously about why he left.
3: People in the power, sometimes they want to remain in the power no matter what. That's when it's really dangerous for other people to speak against them.
2: At the U.S. border, he applied for asylum and ended up spending 6 months in a San Diego detention facility. In the library, he studied books about the U.S. immigration system and read case law.
3: At that point, I realized, oh my God, this is so complex. This is so difficult.
2: With the help of a legal aid organization, he eventually got out. And in 2023, he was granted asylum. Now, he runs the Volunteer Welcome Navigator program at the Concord Court, a collaboration between various community and legal services organizations. His work has taken on new urgency as the federal government fires immigration judges and shuts down San Francisco's longtime court. Kevin Johnson is a law professor at UC Davis.
4: By closing courts and re-signing cases, I think that the Executive Office for Immigration Review is thinking, how do we change that pro-immigrant culture that we saw in the immigration courts for many years?
2: He says in San Francisco, advocates spent decades creating one of the most extensive immigrant defense networks in the country. Nonprofit legal groups, volunteer court companions, pro bono attorneys. Concord doesn't have the same thing, but Jaime and his colleagues have been working to build it since the court opened there 2 years ago. He's there nearly every day it's open, helping people and training more volunteers to do the same.
5: In front of Concord Courthouse, I'm gonna let it shine.
2: Most mornings at the court in Concord, a small group keeps vigil out on the sidewalk. People carry signs that read, "Don't lose hope, and we're here with you." Mary Ray started her work at the court out on the sidewalk alongside them. Today, she's shadowing Jaime.
5: I am here as a trainee volunteer to help support people who are appearing in immigration court here in Concord.
2: Ray is 73 with silver shoulder-length hair. She's a former ER doctor from Texas who moved to California after retiring in 2020.
5: And I just feel the need to help these people. They're coming here to start a better life.
2: Ray and I head into the court, where there's no recording allowed. We're going to go up to the 10th floor. Our bags are going to have to go through metal detectors. I might have to take off my shoes. They'll make us turn off our cell phones, and then we can go into the courtroom. Inside, Jaime describes the role of volunteers. Be present, supportive, and smile. Give people resource packets and connect them with pro bono attorneys. Every couple of minutes, he stops to show lost-looking people to their courtrooms and answer questions. Ray stands beside him, doing her best to jot down notes. Back outside, she takes in what she saw.
5: I think I got a good idea as to where I could help.
2: Ray is one of more than 100 volunteers Jaime has trained to do this work. Many of them have provided life-changing support for the people they serve. Among them, a weary-eyed woman from El Salvador named Janet. Again, she asked to use only her first name over concerns about her case.
6: Quiero contarle un poquito de mi historia, ¿verdad?
2: Shortly after she got to the United States, she paid a woman she thought was an attorney $4,500 to take her asylum case. But it turned out to be a scam.
6: Bueno, pues yo no sabía qué hacer, si llorar o no sé.
2: Janet didn't know what to do. At that point, the judge gave her one more opportunity to apply for asylum. That's when she met a volunteer who helped her fill out the application. Her case is now back on track.
6: Es como un ángel que me puso en el camino ese día.
2: Janet says the volunteer was like an angel placed in her path that day. Jaime had his own angels on his asylum journey. Now his work is a way of honoring all the support he got and reciprocating it.
3: The system is not perfect, but it's the only one that is available for people.
2: And he says, even in this really bad scenario, people are still winning asylum.
7: That was KQED's Vanessa Rancagno in Contra Costa County. And coming up next week on the California Report magazine,

0: That's a new time-traveling rock opera that imagines Pasadena's distant past, its far-off future, and its fire-scarred present.
1: Someone from 1925 suddenly gets pulled forward 100 years. So you've got this future time traveler from 1925. The 2025 kids feel like they need to show these people around at this chaotic time of political upheaval, of natural disasters, of the amazing and the equally scary things that are happening in this world.

0: Plus, as we mark the 4th of July holiday, we'll learn about a new project to help high school and middle school students engage with the Constitution and the Bill of Rights to understand how those founding documents still affect their lives today. Like in this commentary by students Aurora and Willow from South Pasadena Senior High School.
1: A threat on mail-in ballots is a threat on democracy. Through limiting voting boxes, introducing service cuts, and requiring IDs such as an updated passport, birth certificate, or driver's license, the Trump administration is directly attempting to limit the people's access to vote. First of all, it's important to state that in Article 1, Section 4 of the Constitution, the time, place, and matter of elections are determined by state legislators and therefore outside of federal jurisdiction.
2: Despite what political figures might say, a study by the Brennan Center for Justice stated that voter fraud is almost non-existent in the U.S.
1: So getting rid of mail-in forms of voting would lead to virtually no change in voter fraud cases, as there are so few, and will just lead to less people having voting access.
0: And that's it for the California Report magazine for this week. We're a production of KQED in San Francisco. Our senior editor is Victoria Mauleon, with additional editing this week from Alex Gonzalez. Susie Racho is our director producer. Our engineer is Brendan Willard. Shristi Prabha is our intern. And I'm Sasha Coca. You can catch all of our California stories on our podcast, The California Report Magazine. Your state, your stories.
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7: Today on Freakonomics Radio, New York is the latest state to allow assisted suicide or medical aid in dying. We hear from Kathy Hochul, the governor who made that happen. She was inspired by the death of her mother.
8: To watch her lose her own voice physically and her vision and ability to communicate, it was just heartbreaking.
7: We also hear from a death doula about the American way of dying.
9: I cannot live my life to the extent of fullness until I make friends with death.
7: And we hear from an opponent of the new laws.
10: I think it's bad medicine, bad ethics, and bad public policy, and a grave mistake for society.
7: That's coming up on Freakonomics Radio right after this hour's news.
11: Live from NPR News in Washington, I'm Ryland Barton. President Trump is defending his $1.1 billion in crypto earnings last year. NPR's Franco Ordonez has more on the Republican leader's latest financial disclosures.
12: The president said he's not the only one to make a lot of money during his time in office, arguing that he made money because the stock market is up.
13: You know why I'm profiting? Because the stock market's going up. Everybody's profiting. If you have a 401k, how's your 401k done? About up 85%. Thank you, President Trump.
12: The earnings in cryptocurrency include more than $500 million related to World Liberty Financial, the crypto business founded in part by Trump and his sons. The 927-page financial forms also show large profits from properties bearing his name. He took in more than $50 million from both his golf courses in Scotland and near Washington, D.C. Franco Ordonez, NPR News.
11: There's been a surge of National Guard troops in Washington, D.C. during the America 250 celebrations, but several former military officials are urging governors to keep their troops away out of concern they'll be used in President Trump's crackdown in the city, as NPR's Kat Lonsdorf reports.
14: The letter includes signatures from 19 former service secretaries and retired officers who served under presidents from both parties. It acknowledges it's usual for governors to send the National Guard to D.C. for big celebrations, but says, quote, the present situation is fundamentally different. For months, thousands of armed and uniformed troops have been patrolling D.C. as part of an ongoing and controversial anti-crime federal task force, which the letter says is a, quote, troubling departure from the separation of military personnel and domestic law enforcement. There are now nearly 5,000 troops in the city. It warns more could, quote, only exacerbate these corrosive trends. Kat Lonsdorf, NPR News, Washington.
11: Starting today, Medicare beneficiaries can get access to popular obesity drugs for $50 a month. NPR's Sydney Lupkin reports on the new option.
15: The Medicare Bridge program gives beneficiaries access to Wegovy, Zepbound, and Foundayo for $50 monthly copays. But not everyone is eligible. It's limited to patients with Medicare Part D coverage who have a body mass index of over 35 or who have a BMI of over 27 and other qualifying conditions. Patients will also need their doctors to fill out prior authorization forms and get them approved before Medicare will cover the drugs. Dr. Dossie Trentz is the president of the American Association of Clinical Endocrinology.
16: There's hope that within the next upcoming year and a half that we would have people see how successful it is and then hopefully continue it into the future.
15: The temporary test program will run through the end of 2027. Sydney Lupkin, NPR News.
11: The death toll from last week's earthquakes in Venezuela has risen to nearly 2,300 people. More than 11,000 are injured. The numbers are expected to rise. This is NPR News. A federal judge has ordered the Defense Department to lift its requirement that journalists be accompanied by an escort while in the Pentagon. The ruling's another legal setback to the Trump administration's effort to restrict media coverage of the Pentagon. Idaho health officials are investigating two outbreaks tied to people drinking raw milk. From member station Boise State Public Radio, Lauren Patterson reports officials say more than 100 people there have gotten sick and at least 11 hospitalized.
17: The Idaho Department of Health and Welfare says the spike of illnesses tied to drinking unpasteurized or raw milk began in May, and that most people are sick from two different milking operations, which are both cooperating with the investigation. Officials say many tested positive for Campylobacteriosis, a bacterial infection. Idaho does not require raw milk to be tested for pathogens before going to market. Felicia Wu is a professor of food safety, toxicology, and risk assessment at Michigan State University.
18: Week after week, there are reports of outbreaks and cases of illness associated with raw milk consumption.
17: A spokesperson for the department said they have no plans for new guidance or restrictions on raw milk. For NPR News, I'm Lauren Patterson in Kuski, Idaho.
11: World Cup players are dealing with a new rule that results in a red card for anyone covering their mouth when verbally confronting another player. FIFA established the rule to prevent players from hiding abusive comments. A red card means a player was ejected from the match and is suspended from the following one. Yesterday, Ecuador defender Piero Incapié was sent off in a match against Mexico. This is NPR News from Washington.
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7: Daniel Kahneman was a celebrated and influential scholar, trained in psychology, but with a seemingly limitless way of thinking about the world. In 2002, he won a Nobel Prize in economics. In 2011, he published a popular book called Thinking, Fast and Slow. His primary topic was human decision-making, especially how we make decisions under uncertainty. His work has influenced people in government and policymaking and medicine and finance, in the military, the criminal justice system, and more. And why were Kahneman's insights so valuable? Maybe because uncertainty is a feature, not a bug, of human existence. Whatever you do in your professional or personal life, You have to deal with uncertainty. As for certainties, well, there just aren't that many of them. Perhaps the most reliable certainty in life is death. A couple years ago, as Kahneman approached his 90th birthday, that certainty must have felt particularly salient. He was still in relatively good health and his mind was sharp, but he decided that his time had come. He traveled to France, where he'd grown up, barely surviving the Nazis. He gathered with his family in Paris to celebrate his 90th birthday, meals, museum visits, nice walks. From there, Kahneman traveled on to Switzerland, where the laws on assisted suicide are more permissive than most other places, and he ended his life. In an email to friends, he wrote, "I have believed since I was a teenager that the miseries and indignities of the last years of life are superfluous, and I am acting on that belief."
20: Danny Kahneman made a very considered decision.
7: That is Al Roth. He is an economist at Stanford. He, too, has a Nobel Prize.
20: He was not rushed. He wasn't being pressed by his family and friends. On the contrary, but he had himself witnessed some difficult deaths in his life, and he didn't want to experience one. What he said to people over the course of his life was that he'd had that conviction for a long time, that he didn't want a long, lingering death.
7: There are people that you and I both know who were very close to Danny who were pissed off at him. At least that's what one person in particular that I'm thinking of expressed to me. The way this person put it was, I know Danny was 90, but his physical health was decent. His mental health was very, very good. And he left the rest of us bereft because we lost a year or maybe two or three of Danny. So this person found Danny's decision, I would call it repugnant, maybe, because it really didn't include the feelings of people who loved him. What's your view on that?
20: I think these decisions are very personal. I talked to Danny several times a year. I wasn't very close. If I had been closer to him and involved in the discussion, I probably would have argued against doing it. He seemed okay to me, too. And he had a partner. He had a lot to live for. But I wouldn't want to legislate my opinions about what he should do.
7: The reason I asked Al Roth whether Kahneman's decision might strike some people as repugnant is because Roth is perhaps the world's leading authority on what he calls repugnant transactions. He's just published a book called Moral Economics, From Prostitution to Organ Sales, What Controversial Transactions Reveal About How Markets Work. One chapter is about the growing acceptance of assisted suicide, or what is often called MAID, or medical aid in dying. Al Roth won his Nobel Prize for his work in market design. He's best known for his pioneering research on kidney exchange programs. Buying and selling organs is illegal in most places, but by designing a better way to match up potential donors with people who need a kidney, Roth has helped save thousands of lives. We once made an episode about this called Make Me a Match.
20: When I started working on kidney exchange, there were about 40,000 people, Americans, on the waiting list for a deceased donor kidney. Today, there are almost 100,000, and there are 500,000 people on dialysis in the United States. So that means lots of people who could potentially profit from a transplant aren't even on the waiting list because the waiting list is too long and you don't live long enough. So we need more kidneys. And in the meantime, we can continue to expand kidney exchange to make it work better.
7: In most markets that economists study, buyers and sellers are brought together by the pricing mechanism. But in some markets, people are reluctant to use prices, with kidneys, for instance.
20: One of the curious facts of the world is not everyone agrees with economists about what should happen in the world.
7: Does anyone agree with economists about what should happen in the world?
20: Well, just you and me. But, you know, if you're going to be a market designer, you have to understand the full scope. And part of the scope is that markets need social support to work well, and not all markets get social support. And we market designers have to understand that better if we want to make interventions in markets.
7: This brings us back to repugnant transactions, an idea that Roth has been studying for a while.
20: So a repugnant transaction is some people want it, some people object to it, even though they can't tell if it has happened for moral or religious reasons. Now, one transaction that used to be repugnant by that definition, maybe still is, but used to be illegal and is no longer illegal, is same-sex marriage. Also interracial marriage, incidentally. Both of those were things that at least some states had laws against. And in the United States, there weren't even laws against same-sex marriage so much as it was inconceivable. So that's something that was an illegal, a banned transaction that is now a legal transaction.
7: So when it comes to MAID or medical aid in dying, where does that lie in your thinking about repugnance? I'm especially curious to know how the issue may have shifted over the past few decades, let's say.
20: So Hippocrates was an ancient Greek doctor, and the Hippocratic Oath is an oath that he administered to his students. They're supposed to promise to be good doctors, and part of it was, I will not give medical aid in dying. That's a loose translation from the ancient Greek.
7: To be fair, religious thinking about death was a little bit different, perhaps, than it is now, yes?
20: Religions still are very against, I mean, certainly there's active religious opposition to medical aid in dying, which is, however, a growing practice. Like a dozen American states now have some medical aid in dying. New York State, where you're living, I think they're going to have it this year.
7: That is true. There are now 12 U.S. states, plus the District of Columbia, where some form of assisted dying is allowed. Oregon was the first in 1997. But the modern movement toward legal assisted dying began in Switzerland, where Danny Kahneman chose to end his life. In Switzerland, it has been legal since 1942. By now, the policy has been adopted in some form in the Netherlands, Belgium, Canada, Spain, much of Australia. The American movement has had its own characteristics.
20: There was an organization called the Hemlock Society that published a book of how-to. It was called Let Me Die Before I Wake. But the problem there, so I know people who are in this situation, they hoarded pills. They were ready. They had a plan. But then they couldn't swallow a lot of pills when they were very ill. So one of the activists for medical aid in dying was a fellow named Jack Kevorkian, who I write about, Dr. Death. And he arranged to help people when it was illegal everywhere in the United States. He arranged to help people and eventually went to prison.
7: He went to prison because of one case in which he administered the drug rather than having the patient administer the drug, right?
20: He was pushing the envelope. So he developed a machine that would allow people to inject themselves with lethal drugs, and he would make videos and have the discussions with them to make clear that they were interested and all that. And he would inform the police because it was against the law and he wanted to challenge the law. He was tried for murder on multiple occasions. And as you say, it's only on the last occasion that he was convicted and imprisoned. And he was on national television. He was a very public defender of medical aid in dying.
7: It may have seemed at the time, this was a few decades ago, it may have seemed at the time that this was about to go much more mainstream than it actually did. Would you agree with that?
20: Yes. And it's been very slow. So they're really trying to be careful that this isn't help in stopping living, but aid in dying.
7: Okay, that's a big point that Al Roth is raising. If you want to legalize medical aid in dying, you need to do what you can to make sure the law isn't exploited or abused. In other words, you'll need to put some guardrails around the law. Earlier this year, New York Governor Kathy Hochul signed the Medical Aid in Dying Act. It is scheduled to take effect in August, and it will allow terminally ill New Yorkers with less than 6 months to live to request medication to end their lives. The law has a number of safeguards baked in: a mandatory mental health evaluation, an in-person visit with a physician, a five-day waiting period after the prescription is written. The law also requires that the patient, not a relative or caregiver, make the request on a video or audio recording. Here is Governor Hochul.
8: I told him I would only sign it with my guardrails. That is the power the governor has. You can pass all you want. I can veto every time. But if you want to get it enacted into law, you have to look at what I want to do.
7: I asked Hochul how this issue came to her attention.
8: It came to my attention from a number of advocates, individuals who saw their loved one die under what one could consider inhumane circumstances, when they literally were given a death sentence and had to linger on and on and on. And something that I dealt with my own mother. I was raised a pretty staunch Irish Catholic and believe in many of the tenets of the faith. But this one became personal. My mother was diagnosed with ALS probably 2 months before I became a nominee for lieutenant governor. So she never saw me ascend to this position. We lost her, but she deteriorated rapidly. And we knew nothing about the disease other than she would not survive it. To watch her lose her own voice physically and her vision and ability to communicate, it was just heartbreaking.
7: How long did she, I don't know if linger is the right word, but how long was that process?
8: I'd say the worst was probably 4 or 5, 6 months.
7: And how long ago did she die?
8: That was in 2014.
7: This bill has probably been around almost that long. Is that right?
8: 2016 was when it was first introduced in our state legislature. But this was the first time there had been really much more advocacy around this. People came to my office and told their stories, and I held their hands of women, particularly who told the most horrific stories. You know, one woman whose husband was suffering so much. He wasn't an elderly man at all, but he was diagnosed with a terminal disease, and he just begged her to pull out the gun and shoot him someday. And she felt terrible that she didn't relieve him of his pain, but she knew she couldn't kill her husband. So these are the horrible circumstances that ordinary people find themselves in. And I'm just one who's hardwired. Maybe it's because I'm the first woman governor. I'm hardwired to solve problems. And if I can give compassion and alleviate emotional pain, I'm going to do that. And this seems to be in that category of people who are really suffering and I could do something about it.
7: Why did it take so long for it to happen here? Because the way that you describe it with your mom and the way you describe hearing from other people, it seems, I don't want to say like a no-brainer, but it seems like something that there should have been pretty broad support for. Why did it take so long to get through legislature?
8: Well, legislators first proposed it, but never could get it passed in the legislature. I kept my personal story to myself. I never want to make policy based on my life experience. It's not appropriate. What really happened was the advocates became much more intentional. It seems like it took a long time, but I also listened to the opposition intently as well. That's why I crafted a bill like no other in the country.
7: It's got a lot of guardrails in it.
8: I put a lot of safeguards in because I knew that when people said their fear was that someone could be coerced, you know, by a spouse who really didn't love them or a family member who got tired of taking care of a parent or taking care of someone with severe disabilities and thought that their life didn't have value. I wanted to let them know their life does have value. And so I had to stand up and figure out a path forward where I would let them know I listened to them and engage their concerns and really legislated to solve them.
7: As you've noted, the Catholic Church opposes medical aid in dying. You've touched on how you reconciled that. It's a personal issue, but you also believe there was enough justification for it to become law. I am curious, though, how much heat you may have taken from Catholic family members, friends, maybe priests who tell you that they've objected to what you've done.
8: Oh, it was bigger than that. It was, you know, people told to preach from the pulpit against me and to put in the church bulletin, which everybody reads when they're not paying attention in church. So, no, it was far reaching, the opposition.
7: And this is for the law that's been passed but hasn't even gone into effect yet. So what are you expecting? Because once people start availing themselves of this law, there will be stories and headlines. Are you prepared for another wave?
8: Yes, I have waves on every issue every day of the week, Stephen. So this job is not for the faint of heart. I'm conditioned to make a decision based on all the facts. I did do a lot of study, also personal reflection, but my views cannot dictate what happens for 20 million people who may have a different opinion. That is that personal liberty that I don't think government should interfere with. I can't impose my morality on others. This is the foundation of our country, that you have free will and you can make decisions. And I did put parameters on. There are others who think I shouldn't have had any restrictions, right? Why is it limited to 6 months? Why can't people just do this whenever they want? I have to find that sweet spot.
7: I'm curious to know how you think about access to legal abortion in concert with or in relation to medical aid in dying. As you've noted, as a Catholic, there may be personal beliefs that need to be set aside, or there may be larger beliefs that you think may even trump your personal beliefs. But can someone be, in your view, anti-abortion and pro-medical assistance in dying, let's say?
8: People can be whatever they want. I'm not the judge to say whether you're being consistent or not. That's not my role. I know many cafeteria Catholics, for example. You still love what the church stands for. It's charitableness and taking care of people and the teachings of Jesus Christ that I was raised on about know, really inspiring me to go into public service based on what my parents taught me. They were social justice Catholics. We protested everything. We stood up for farm workers in the 60s. We didn't eat grapes or lettuce in support of the boycotts. We marched against the Vietnam War. Our Catholic priests were leaders of social movements. For my early part of my life, I've not seen the same philosophies that I did growing up, but that had a lifelong impact on me. So I don't judge people by their consistency.
7: What are some of the unintended consequences that you were or are concerned about with the Medical Aid and Dying Act? One thing that just came to mind is I know New York State has seen pretty high suicide numbers in recent years, especially among veterans. I also know that New York State spends a lot of money on suicide prevention. And yet here now is the state endorsing or legalizing at least what some people call elective suicide. So I'm wondering how you're thinking through how people may act upon this law if there are things that you're concerned about.
8: That's why it is so narrowly tailored. It is someone who literally has determined by a doctor and a mental health professional, this person has 6 months or less to live on this earth. And if they want to leave in the comfort of their family, surrounded by loved ones, maybe hearing their grandkids in the next room laugh instead of being in a sanitary building, a hospital that's so devoid of life and denying them the existence that they're familiar with, I can't do that. So yes, people will criticize. Yes, it's going to be difficult when it starts happening. Yes, there's always someone who thinks they can do it better, but I'm going to do everything I can based on the best judgment I have.
7: You may not be surprised to learn that there are people who disagree with Governor Hochul. Coming up after the break, we will hear the opposition argument.
10: All these restrictions are vaporware. Every place they've been put in, every guardrail becomes a barrier. The states that have had waiting periods are now eliminating waiting periods. The requirement for residency gets waived by states.
7: I'm Stephen Dubner. 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
7: A 2024 Gallup survey found that 71% of Americans believe that doctors should be, quote, allowed by law to end the patient's life by some painless means if the patient and his or her family request it. But there's still substantial political and legal opposition. Here again is Al Roth, the author of Moral Economics.
20: Two of our current Supreme Court justices are very, very much against Medical Aid in Dying.
7: The two justices he's talking about are Neil Gorsuch and Amy Coney Barrett. In 1997, the Supreme Court ruled unanimously that there is no constitutional right to an assisted suicide, but it left the issue largely to the states. Barrett is a Catholic. Gorsuch was raised Catholic, but now attends an Episcopal church.
20: Barrett writes, when she was just Amy Coney, not Amy Coney Barrett, she writes about the obligations of Catholic judges. And there's a line in there which says, you know, the objection to medical aid in dying is much stronger than capital punishment or war, right? Because she thinks there might be reasons for capital punishment and war, but the Catholic Church is quite clear that it thinks there's never justification for medical aid in dying. Although, I mean, the Catholic Church is also at the forefront of providing hospice care. They don't think people necessarily have to die after months of agony. They're willing to try to take care of people who are dying to ease the agony, but they don't like shortening life.
7: And Neil Gorsuch, if I recall, wrote a book about assisted suicide, yes?
20: He did. He thinks it's not justified. And so opponents of medical aid in dying are no doubt now looking for a case that can be appealed to the Supreme Court.
7: Do you anticipate that 10 years from now, of course, medical assistance in dying will be legal in all 50 states and maybe federally? Or maybe do you think it's going in the other direction, or do we just not know?
20: Well, I don't know. And the fact that we have a Supreme Court, which has two conservative members very much committed that medical aid in dying should be illegal, makes me skeptical about what I would otherwise notice, which is that medical aid in dying has a lot of appeal to a society like ours, where advances in medicine have not ended death by any means, but have allowed the dying process to sometimes go on for a long time in uncomfortable, undignified, painful ways.
7: I see there's no standardized federal database on medically assisted suicide. And I'm just wondering if you think the count is, you know, much, much higher than we think, because there are obviously a lot of ways to navigate that. Do we know anything about the actual numbers?
20: It's hard to get the actual numbers, but I think there's no question that there's a lot of covert medical aid in dying in places where it's not legal. And the reason is that the same medicines that relieve pain can also shorten life. When I talk to doctors, many of them know of cases that they think of as having been medical aid in dying. And there have been some papers, there's one from Australia, that says that when you survey doctors privately, there's quite a bit of medical aid in dying. So I think that the high numbers in Canada that are causing some backlash against the Canadian laws.
7: It's roughly 1 in 20 deaths in Canada runs through the government-run assisted suicide program.
20: 5%. Incidentally, the large majority of those are elderly, late-stage cancer patients. I think that a lot of those big numbers come from the fact that there was medical aid in dying before it was legal in Canada, just because when you have bony metastases from cancer, you're in pain. So your doctors give you high doses of painkiller. And when you say that's not enough, they say, all right, we'll give you more. And then maybe you don't wake up.
7: I'm guessing there are physicians in Canada, especially palliative care physicians, who would take issue with Al Roth's assessment. But the fact remains that the medical aid in dying law in Canada has moved beyond the narrow scope of the American model. In Canada, MAID is available not only in terminal cases, but in some cases where death is not imminent. The legislature has also debated whether to expand eligibility for people whose sole underlying condition is mental illness. Critics of medical aid in dying see the Canadian system as a warning.
10: The logical slippery slope suggests all of the safeguards that are built into laws eventually become seen as barriers to access.
7: That is Daniel Salmazi, a physician, philosopher, and director of the Kennedy Institute of Ethics at Georgetown University.
10: All these restrictions are vaporware. Every place they've been put in, every guardrail becomes a barrier. The states that have had waiting periods are now eliminating waiting periods. The requirement for residency gets waived by states.
7: Salmazi's path to a career in medicine and ethics was not a typical path. After his first year in an internal medicine residency at Johns Hopkins, he joined a Franciscan order, and he lived as a friar for more than 25 years. He left the order after falling in love and deciding to marry. While the Catholic Church opposes assisted suicide, So Maisie says his views come more from his experience as a physician at the bedside.
10: As a medical student, I was drawn actually to caring for patients who were ill and dying, and at a time when other people would sort of run away from them. There's nothing more to do, right? It was experiences like that and an interest in philosophy, theology, that led me to really think that my contribution in medicine would be through medical ethics.
7: So recent polling, which is imperfect polling, we have to admit that, and it also shifts a lot over time, and it shifts depending on how the question is asked and who's asking the question. But recent polling on the topic shows that roughly 2/3 of Americans are in support of some form of medical aid in dying. You are among the 1/3 who is not in support of that. Give me the main arguments against that, please.
10: Sure. I think it's bad medicine, bad ethics, and bad public policy, and a grave mistake for society.
7: Okay. Walk me through those. Bad medicine, why?
10: I think it's bad medicine because at this point in history, we can do more than we have ever been able to do to treat patients' symptoms. And the data will bear out that the reason people want euthanasia or assisted suicide when they actually follow through are reasons like loss of control, feeling like a burden to other people, loss of autonomy. These are not medical diagnoses, and they're not good reasons to give lethal medication. I also think that it's bad medicine because the trust that is necessary for a patient to be able to bear their body, bear their soul, all their intimate secrets before a physician requires some very fundamental basic rules. And these go back to Hippocrates. In a nutshell, the Hippocratic Oath says, I won't disclose your secrets, I won't have sex with you, and I won't kill you. And that's the bottom line.
7: As you well know, the medical aid in dying movement is growing. More and more states are legalizing, including New York, where I live. And we've interviewed for this program New York Governor Kathy Hochul, who has advocated for the policy, although hers is a little bit different from other states, in part because she says she watched her mother die of ALS and came away believing that people should have this option. How do you feel seeing these laws pass in more jurisdictions? Do you feel like you're losing the battle? Do you try to avoid the framing of this being a fight? Do you feel like we're just in the early stages? How do you see that?
10: I think I'm fighting a battle, and I think that it is a difficult one because of the social valuing of control. Most of the people, if you see, who really, in the end, want this and do it, at least in the United States, are people who are probably your listeners. They're very educated, typically well-off, largely white people who are used to being in control of everything. And the moment they lose control, they want to have this. They want to have it in their back pocket, even if they don't use it. And there's a sense in which they're indifferent to what the legalization of this does to countless other people. Like you probably saw in New York, as in other places, the way in which the disabled community really is very fearful of these kinds of laws. And it's not because they think they're going to be lined up in wheelchairs and forcibly injected, but the fact that people say, what's most important, and the state has now given sanction to this, is being in control, being independent of other people, not having disfigurement, being in control of your bowels, right? That this is a justification for state-sanctioned suicide. And the person who's in a wheelchair and needs help with toileting every day says, this is an affront to my dignity.
7: I hear your point there, but I guess the devil's advocate in my mind moves toward the idea of individual autonomy here. And it does strike me that there is a certain consistency on Catholic positions, particularly toward medical aid in dying, as well as abortion, gay marriage, which is that there is a right way to do things and a wrong way. But each of those issues, medical aid in dying, abortion, gay marriage, they also intersect with this notion of individual autonomy or bodily autonomy. But then there are other Catholic positions that run in favor of autonomy, like free will is it's a pretty big one. Some people might see that as a contradiction. I gather you don't. I'd love you to explain why it's not.
10: Well, basically, free will makes the possibility of morality real. If you don't have free will, then there is no choice. And if there is no choice, there's no possibility of assessing praise or blaming what any of us do, right? Aristotle says that ethics is about what to do when what to do is up to us. So to have a system of morality, you have to have a concept of free will. But then you have to ask, what is the purpose of free will, right? Why do we have the possibility of choosing? And how do we use that freedom? Things aren't right because we choose them. We choose them because we think they're right. And we have to admit that we can be mistaken in our moral views, right? And that's the way in which I would talk about this. There are some things that are deeply morally controversial about which we will argue for a long time. And there are some things that are so far outside of the boundaries that we ought not to ever sanction them. Another thing I wanted to mention, particularly this is Freakonomics, right, is some of the economics of assisted suicide and euthanasia. Shortly after the Canadian court decision that required the legalization of euthanasia there, there were already health economists publishing papers on how great this would be for the financially strapped Canadian healthcare system. One of my colleagues has said, if your healthcare system isn't giving you the kind of care at the end of life that you need, then for God's sake, change your healthcare system. Don't commit suicide.
7: Do you think there's going to be the momentum that gets an issue like this to the Supreme Court? And if so, how do you see that playing out?
10: I doubt it's going to get to the Supreme Court again. They said it goes to the states, right? And the states are the places where this is being played out. What I think you're beginning to see is a map that looks a lot like the abortion map, a red state, blue state distinction on places where this is permitted and where it's still banned.
7: Do you feel that this is an argument that you and your like-minded colleagues are losing, though?
10: I think that arguments matter and ideas matter. And even if the case is that states are continuing to legalize this, that eventually we'll come to our senses as a society and I will be justified. I don't know how far it's going to go before that happens. I think it's a symptom of something more deeply wrong with our society.
7: What would that wrong be?
10: I think it is a sense that being in control is the most important thing in life. And that's very American. If being in control is the most important thing, it's a pretty paltry philosophy, right? You can't control who your biological parents were. You can't not die, and you can't make somebody love you, right? Because at the moment that it's not a free choice from them, but you're in control, then it's no longer love. So if control is the most important thing, it's something that can't account for birth, death, or love, and that's a problem.
7: That was Daniel Salmazi from Georgetown. Coming up after the break, another close-up look at death, the thing we like to look away from.
0: Death is not a medical experience. It's a human one. And we just forgot that.
7: This is Freakonomics Radio. I'm Stephen Dubner. We will be right back.
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1: The economist Al Roth is 74 years old. He's in good health.

0: have medical assistance in dying that allows you to be an organ donor, you know, that you die in a way that preserves your organs. And there are people who want that. But I've thought about it. And when we moved to California in 2012, we considered at least the possibility that we would grow old here one day. And so our house is not wheelchair accessible, but it can easily be made wheelchair accessible. And that had to do with how we did renovations. The bathrooms are big enough and so on. So we're enjoying ourselves. We hope to keep enjoying ourselves. But I don't think that I want to die at great length and in great pain.
1: I have a sister who died last year. It was a pretty rotten death, honestly. And she wanted to hasten it. We couldn't physically orchestrate it. And it really made me see this issue in a new way. It just seemed, you know, I don't want to say the scales fell from my eyes, but I'd never encountered it firsthand. And it made me think that almost anyone who did encounter it firsthand might have a reckoning, might be in favor of it. But I don't know, maybe that's just me. Do you have any sense of how broad the support is for it generally?
0: We're an aging population, so I think that not only do more people have a reason to contemplate their own death, but more people know a peer who's died, and certainly parents have died, and relatives, you know, siblings and friends. So I would think that anyone who's seen an agonizing death should at least give some thought to whether we should be legalizing medical aid in dying.
2: So may I wave my wand and go into a perfect scenario?
1: Please.
2: The perfect scenario would be bringing back the awareness that end of life is a natural part of life's journey. And 100 years ago, this skill of caring for somebody at the end of life was handed down from a grandmother to a grandchild. It was a communal event. We knew how to do it. So if we can bring that skill back now, we can have the opportunity to have that end of life go as well as possible.
1: That is Suzanne O'Brien. She used to be a hospice nurse, and now she works as what is called a death doula.
2: I am the founder of Doula Givers Institute, and I'm also the author of The Good Death, a guide supporting your loved one through the end of life.
1: First of all, Doula Givers Institute, I know doula from birthing, but we're talking now about doula at the end of life. So what is a doula giver? Is that the phrase that you typically use, or death doula? What is the phrase you prefer?
2: So Doula Givers is the unique name to my education and my institute, but it really is about a death doula, which again, you had said about a birthing doula, very similar in the experience. And I know they're very different as well, but bringing somebody into this world holistically, think about the preparation we put into that, and then we don't do anything right now towards the end of life. I don't think anyone, when they're younger, says, I'm going to grow up and be a death doula. I just don't think that's one of the options. At least it's not right now. I did grow up in a medical family. My father was a doctor, a surgeon. There was a day where I said, you know what? I think I'm going to become a nurse, and this is the reason why. I feel that becoming a nurse could have purpose on a daily basis. I could be making a difference with what I do. Plus, I could do lots of different type of nursing. And also, I can, you know, live different places. So it sounded good in that sense. 6 months into working at the hospital after I graduated, 3 years of nursing school, I remember the day I realized I was never going to get the fulfillment from nursing that I thought I was. And I thought, what am I going to do?
1: How come? Why were you not getting the fulfillment?
2: I have to tell you that our healthcare system is struggling. It's fragmented. We have way too many patients. We have very little actual time with the patient. It's about documentation. It's about passing medications, but also watching patients and families not have the education or the support or the time. And I really will say that time is our greatest medicine when we really can support people with presence and compassion and also education for aging well and symptom management, and it's just not available. And also, it was just a burnout. The whole thing was an eye-opener to me. And I heard a little voice that said, go to hospice. And I remember thinking, first of all, why am I hearing that? I have no end-of-life experience. But when I thought about working with people at the end of life, there was something that was so connected. The very first day I went out to see hospice patients, I knew I was in the exact place I was supposed to be in my life.
1: O'Brien worked in hospice care for many years, but she ultimately found that wasn't quite right either.
2: The current hospice model relies on 98% of the hands-on end-of-life care being done by the family caregiver. And so hospice, we can talk about how it started, but based when the reimbursement model came

0: came through, which I believe the hospice benefit came in 1982 with Ronald Reagan.
1: That's right. Yeah.
0: It changed everything. So in one sense, they said, well, now everyone has access, right? So that's like the big banner and that sounds great. So the hospice model today is that the hospice nurse is supposed to teach the loved ones how to do that end of life care. When I was a hospice nurse, I had about 1 hour once a week to teach that care. There's this perfect storm that's happening right now, the late time that people are getting admitted to hospice, the fear of death that's prevalent, and I'm there for 1 hour once a week. What can really be done there? It's not working well.
1: And that's when Suzanne O'Brien discovered a different model, the doula model. Death doulas are still a pretty loosely organized profession. There's no national licensing system, no official count of their numbers. The hourly wage varies from around $25 to $150 an hour. O'Brien offers free training through her Doula Givers Institute.
0: Over 16 years, we've had over 400,000 people from 39 countries take that training.
1: So there are around 2.5 million Americans over age 60 who die every year. How many death doulas are there in the country?
0: Not enough. Death is not a medical experience. It's a human one. And we just forgot that.
1: It sounds like you want a revolution.
0: Yes. Of love and of care and of compassion and of presence and of bringing death back to the sacred natural experience it was meant to be.
1: So I'm guessing that almost anyone listening to this who's either thinking about death themselves or for a loved one, they're thinking, well, gosh, yeah, sure. A death doula sounds fantastic, but there aren't that many of them. How do I get one? And oh, by the way, isn't this going to be very expensive? So how does the death doula occupation intersect with the healthcare industry? Is it part of insurance and other coverage like that?
0: So it's not reimbursed by insurance, and that's a great thing. Why? Because if it were, then it would be put in every one of those categories where we'd have to see 10 or 15 people and we'd be rushed and it wouldn't have the value, right? So what the difference is that hospice is the medical manager of that case. They don't have a lot of time. It's not their fault. The death doula is educated in medical terminology, medical disease processes, the progression. So think of it like this. They act as the eyes and ears for that hospice team that can't be there. They can alert them at the first time of change. They can reinforce the patient teaching. And it is a self-pay, but I know that our doulas, they have people on sliding scales and they have other things. But I do want to point out this, if I may. The average cost of a funeral, and again, in the United States, is between $7,000 and $11,000. If you took a fraction of that money and put it towards some care when you needed it, the difference that that could make. So I think sometimes it's how we choose to allocate the money. I remember going on a volunteer trip to Zimbabwe to be a hospice nurse to go help them, right? The average age of a woman's life was about 42 at the time. 7-year-old children were taking care of end-of-life parents. They don't have the medications and all of the equipment that we have, but what they did have was education and they did have time. It was so effective. I came back to the United States, wrote this program, went into my CEO of my hospice and said, end of life is not going well for most of the patients. What about this training from 3 phases of end of life, the interventions to use, everything that I've learned from bedside? He said, this is great. We can't use it. I said, why? He goes, we won't get reimbursed for it. So it won't fit into the model.
1: So how does your work as a death doula intersect with what's called assisted suicide, medical assistance in dying, elective suicide? You know, there are many, many phrases over the years. I can't really tell from your work whether you would be necessarily opposed to medical assistance in dying. Tell me how you feel about the concept of choosing when and how to die on your own terms.
0: My whole platform is education and not making decisions out of fear. I remember coming to see my ALS patient for the very first time, and he was already paralyzed, but you know, the mind is totally intact. And he made a comment on the very first visit that said, you know, when the time comes, I'll take care of it. You could hear the fear that was underneath there. And we know from ALS that the diaphragm is not at one point going to be able to expand and people are not going to be able to breathe. That's a terrible thing to know that that's coming. He also was very concerned about being a burden to his wife, who was the sole caregiver. And so I knew building the trust with him, but also educating them on the medications we have for breathing issues. And when it became more challenging that he would need more medication, but then be in a sleeping coma, and that we would be here to support his wife. So when I hear medical aid and dying, from the experience that I've had, there is an undercurrent of fear and wanting to be in control. And I want to address the fear and the control issues for people. I'm not saying it's not a choice, but I want you to be making it subjectively with a clear, sound mind. People are out there fighting for medical aid and dying, like really fighting to get their laws passed. And I'm like, you have things available if you know what they are and how to access them right at the ready. When somebody has brain cancer or some kind of intractable pain, which does happen, we need more medication. They need to know to ask for it. And that's part of the gap with the education of families. People are overwhelmed. They're usually in fight or flight. It's very hard for them to even know what to do next.
1: Does this mean that you think that the medical aid in death laws that are increasingly passing around the country, do you feel they're unnecessary or redundant?
0: No, I think that you can have them. I think that in certain circumstances, absolutely. But here's an interesting statistic. 61% of the people who get the medications to end their life do not use them.
1: Interesting. Let me ask you, if I'm, let's say, 60 years old and in good health, when should I think about starting the big plan?
0: When you were 40. I'm really not trying to be funny.
1: I'm not trying to laugh either, but I am.
0: But sooner rather than later. And why do I say that? Because I cannot live my life to the extent of fullness until I make friends with death, that it's going to happen one day. When I started working with people at the end of their lives, my life changed overnight. I was taking care of people younger than me. I started to live with a very different level of gratitude for everything. No longer was like, oh, I have to go to the gym. It's like, I get to go to the gym. I also treat each day like one little lifetime, because this is the only one that I know. So finding those moments of joy, presence, purpose, and gratitude, and it's completely changed my life. Don't sweat the small stuff. Forgive and receive forgiveness. This is like one of the biggest tools that I could ever tell people. And be able to know that, you know, at any time, this journey as we know it can come to an end. What are you willing to leave undone? And if you're not willing to leave it undone, get to it now.
1: I ran Suzanne O'Brien's philosophy past Kathy Hochul, governor of New York. So some people in the, I guess you'd call it the death and dying community, say that yes, medical aid in dying is a good option, but that the real problem is our overall approach to death and dying, that we modern people just don't handle it very well. We don't really know how to usher someone into death, as someone said, the way that earlier generations did. I'm curious what your thoughts are on that, especially having gone through what you went through with your mom. Do you think this is just the tip of the spear, that medical aid in dying is maybe a way to change the way that we approach death and dying generally? You have any personal or legislative thoughts on that?
2: I agree with that assessment. Once you open up this door, which had been closed up until this year, that people may start thinking about quality of life, what dignity and death is all about, and personal choice. Those are important concepts to talk about in society, but also in government. And what that could lead to is more of an awakening of people understanding that there's inevitability about this. This is what's going to happen to everyone. And how can we just treat it more with respect and acknowledge people's personal choices more so? I think there's always a different way to think about medicine, broader than we do traditionally. We're very narrow in our focus, what you teach in medical school. I wanted to know why New York State medical schools were not teaching about how we can alleviate people's pain without having opioids as the only place to go. Why aren't they also teaching people how to handle people in their care, whether you're a nurse, nurse practitioner, or a doctor?
1: Did you get a good answer to that?
2: No, I never get good answers, but I keep asking the question, right? I keep asking the question.
1: I appreciate anyone willing to ask hard questions, and I'm sure you do too. My thanks to Kathy Hochul, Suzanne O'Brien, Daniel Solmazy, and Al Roth. And thanks especially to you for listening. And coming up next time here on Freakonomics Radio, we get back to our series on games, and we ask a very simple question. Can backgammon save the world?
3: 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That game will get to you.
1: That's next time on the show. Until then, take care of yourself. And if you can, someone else too.
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5: Good evening, my name's Janelle Younger, and here's a look at your KCBX weather forecast for tonight and tomorrow. Partly cloudy skies tonight, coastal fog and morning clouds tomorrow, sunshine expected by tomorrow afternoon. Right now it's 69 degrees in King City, 68 in Paso Robles, 69 in Santa Maria, 69 in Santa Barbara, and here at the KCBX studios in San Luis Obispo, it's also 69 degrees. Tomorrow in the inland valleys, King City expecting a high of 87, Paso Robles 75, Atascadero 72, and San Ynez will see a high of 79 degrees. In the coastal valleys, Salinas expected to reach 66, San Luis Obispo 70, and the forecast high for Santa Maria 70 degrees. Along the coast, Cambria is projected to have a high of 65, Avila Beach with a